0: Secretary Brooke Rollins of violating the separation of church and state.
1: A federal union and seven USDA employees accused Rollins of violating the Establishment Clause of the First Amendment by frequently invoking Christianity in work emails, including crediting, quote, gratitude towards a living God in her Thanksgiving email, writing that, quote, God gave us the greatest gift possible in her Christmas email, and describing the story of Jesus' resurrection as, quote, the greatest story ever told in her Easter email. In response to the lawsuit, a USDA spokesperson told ABC News that they don't comment on pending litigation, but will keep the plaintiffs in their prayers. Peter Haralambos, ABC News.
0: A new labor deal for more than 30,000 flight attendants with United Airlines, bringing the role's first pay bump in 6 years, as well as the long-sought compensation for crew members who work during boarding. The union officials saying that this deal will immediately change the lives of these workers. Dave Packer, ABC News.
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9: A school resource officer at Overland High School in Aurora chased and tackled a student this morning who had a loaded gun.
10: Aurora police say the student was spotted in the hallway with the gun. No shots were fired and no one was injured. The gun was later determined not to have been stolen. Cherry Creek schools officials said they were working with police to ensure Overland High and the surrounding area were safe.
9: That's David Kale reporting. A child was hospitalized after a vehicle ran into a Lone Tree preschool this morning, sparking a fire. South Metro Fire responded to the incident at Primrose School of Lone Tree, and about 100 people were evacuated. Nobody inside the building was injured. It was determined to be a vehicle fire that spread to the exterior of the building. It was an electric vehicle, which posed more complications for firefighters. Lone Tree police say a driver and their two grandchildren were in the vehicle. One of the passengers suffered minor injuries. Officials say no drugs, alcohol, or medical issues are suspected. That's the latest. I'm Chad Bauer.
11: Now, impact traffic.
12: Heavy traffic along I-25. New problem up north. Crash. Southbound I-25 approaching at 104th. That is in the left lane. About a 5-6 minute delay there. I-25 runs busy both directions between the tech center and downtown. That's going to take you about 35, 40 minutes. 225, we got a crash there. Southbound 225 past Parker Road. And that is blocking the right lane. With traffic, I'm Susan Phelan.
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1: Great radio stations all over the place, along with Sam and Polo. It is the Joe Pags Show. Glad to have you along for the ride. There's a ton going on today. We've got Dr. Jesse Lopez on, and we love having Dr. Jesse on because the other day, I had a doctor on named Dr. Ben Young, and he said that ivermectin doesn't work. I didn't have him on for that reason. I had him on to talk about Hanta or Hantavirus, whatever. And he had great information on that, but he seemed to dispute, or he certainly disputed, that ivermectin works. He didn't say anything about hydroxychloroquine, but I got the feeling that he felt the same way about that. So I said, I'm not going to debate you because I don't have the information in front of me. I don't want to get smoked on my own show. Thus, being an epidemiologist, he should know a lot more than I do. So I had Dr. Jesse on to react to what the Dr. Young said the other day, and his answer is pretty remarkable because he's got all the studies to talk about. He's got all the information to talk about. It's all out there. We also have a CIA whistleblower who today came out and talked about the cover-up when it came to COVID-19. Now, this, of course, the day after Fauci would have had to have been charged or the statute of limitations expires. First of all, it's pretty crazy that it's been 5 years since he sat in front of that Senate committee and lied that ass off. Still collecting a bunch of money every year on you and me, the taxpayers. And the guy looks like he's going to get off scot-free. We have got all that information in hour number two. Don't miss a second of that. There was a case that was followed widely and broadly. And Sam, your mom covered this followed it every single day.
2: Mm-hmm. Oh, yeah.
1: I'm like, what are you watching? He's like the Murtaugh target. I said, well, who's that? He's like, I'm not interested. I don't want to watch some court case. I mean, she was glued to it every day.
2: Yeah. Right.
1: And then finally, when there was a conclusion and this guy was found, Alex Murtaugh was found guilty of killing, his wife and son, right?
2: Yes.
1: This guy, when that happened, then I was like, I need to find out what this is all about. It turned out it was a gigantic story. And we did retroactively and retrospectively go back and watch full videos, full documentaries on it. And I was like, man, this is crazy. But convicted, done deal, right? Not so fast. This story, when I saw this, I was like, what? Because, again, I ended up watching the case and I have pretty good knowledge of it. I mean, not like you and your mother because you guys watched it every day. But I mean, this is one of those stories that grabbed your attention and went, holy mackerel, what is this? What the hell's going on here? Here's the update from NBC News, which is crazy. Alex Murtaugh's double murder convictions overturned. What? The South Carolina Supreme Court ordered a new trial in the killings of Murtaugh's wife and son. The state attorney general vowed to retry the case as soon as possible. This is from Daniel Arkin, Pilar Melendez, and Juliet Arcodia. Because God knows you need three people to write one story. Somehow I do 3 hours a day. My little old self. I get some help from some other people. A little of this, a little of that sprinkled in there. But I do 3 hours a day for you every day. You need three writers on this one story. I'm just putting it out there. And I'm not suggesting I'm great. I just think they must be really lame to need three reporters. The South Carolina Supreme Court on Wednesday, some would call that today, overturned disgraced attorney Alex Murtaugh's double murder convictions and life sentence, ordering a new trial in the killings of his wife and son. In the latest twist in a winding legal saga, the state's top court ruled that Murtaugh was denied his right to a fair trial because of Culloden County's clerk of court, Rebecca Becky Hill's improper external influences on the jury. What? Say what, Sam? Do we know about this?
2: No, there's no way that this is a thing. This is crazy.
1: Let's see what they say. Quote, Hill placed her fingers on the scales of justice, the court wrote in the unanimous decision, accusing her of shocking interference by suggesting to jurors that they could not trust Murtaugh's testimony. South Carolina's attorney general said he respectfully disagreed with the court's decision and vowed to aggressively seek to retry Murtaugh as soon as possible. Quote, no one is above the law. And, as always, we will continue to fight for justice, Ellen Wilson said in a statement. In a statement, Murtaugh's legal team celebrated the court's ruling. We look forward to a new trial conducted consistent with the Constitution and the guidance of this court has provided, his lawyer said, in part. There's a picture of him. He looks like a horrible guy. Might not be. Who knows? You got to retry him. You never know. We all saw the evidence, right? Sam, we saw the evidence, did we not?
2: We definitely did. I mean, it was overwhelming.
1: I mean, again, They found him guilty. Now they're throwing it out, and he gets a new trial. Murdaugh was convicted 2 years ago in the June 2021 slayings of his wife, Margaret and Maggie Murdaugh, and their 22-year-old son, Paul, in a trial that drew national attention. In the case, prosecutors accused Murdaugh of carrying out the killings to earn pity and distract from financial crimes that threatened to derail his public reputation. The jury convicted the former personal injury lawyer on 2 counts of murder and 2 counts of possession of a weapon during a violent crime. He had pleaded not guilty. The Scion, is it Scion? S-C-I-O-N? Is that why they had three people write this? Let's put a word into that nobody ever uses.
2: Yeah.
1: Okay, a prominent South Carolina. The third writer said, just throw the word Scion in there somewhere. Of a prominent South Carolina legal dynasty, Murdaugh has vehemently denied killing his wife and younger son since their bodies were discovered in their estate. Quote, I respect this court, but I'm innocent, Murdaugh told a judge. During his sentencing in March of 2023, I would never under any circumstances hurt my wife, Maggie, and I would never under any circumstances hurt my son, Paul, or Paul. But the judge, Clifton Newman, responded with a forceful rebuke of Murdaugh and alluded to the defendant's addiction to prescription painkillers. Quote, it might not have been you, Newman said. It might have been the monster you become when you take 15, 20, 30, 40, 50, 60 opioid pills. Maybe you become another person. I've seen that before. Quote, the person standing before me was not the person who committed the crime, though it is the same individual, Newman added. Wednesday's ruling today. Ruling does not mean Murdaugh will walk free. He is serving a 40-year federal sentence after pleading guilty to stealing some $12 million from his clients. He's also serving a concurrent 27-year sentence after pleading guilty in a state financial crimes case. Eric Bland, a lawyer who represents some of Murdaugh's financial crimes victims, said his clients have forgiven Alex, but they've not forgotten what he's done. They will go through the process again. Boom. Boom. Come on, man. So just so, let's just nutshell this, because three reporters go on and on and on. I guess after a while, they're like, well, no, put my sentence in there. It's also, you know what I mean?
2: They're just fighting over what like, do you mean? Space on the article.
1: What about my word? So
2: Scion.
1: Right. You know, so the way to look at this case is this. He ain't getting out. Okay, the guy's not getting out of prison. He pleaded guilty. He's probably kicking himself for pleading guilty to the other crimes because that's what's holding him behind bars. Not like he's going to be able to get on bond or bail and try to now rework the case because he's got to be retried. And the victims deserve to have, without any doubt, they deserve justice. And again, he's going to be, you might say to yourself, well, who cares? Guy's older now. He's in prison forever. He's not getting out anyway. Who cares? It matters. People who were killed in cold blood like these two were killed. I mean, if you follow the case at all, it's disgusting. They deserve justice. They deserve to rest in peace. There is never, as far as I know, there's never been a mention of a different suspect. He's the guy they suspected did it. And he's the guy that was absolutely found guilty. Now they're suggesting that this clerk said, you can't trust what he says. And that's it. The court says, let's throw it out. That's weird, man. That is weird. One wonders if the history of that family in that community plays a role here. I mean, I wonder if it does. I mean, I don't think it's an unfair question. How is it that he's somehow going to get another shot at getting found not guilty in this? Because at this point, with them throwing it out, legally speaking, he's innocent until proven otherwise. And they would have to prove it again. So again, let me just end it with this. There's no way they're not going to find him guilty. If the same exact presentation is given as the first time. Am I saying he's guilty? Nope. As of today, he's innocent. But I think if the same evidence is used, I don't see a jury ever saying, well, I don't get it. I mean, it was, how far did the car go? It was GPS positioning. It was cell phone, this and that. They had everything, like right down to the technical. So to throw it out shows one thing that's clear. The judicial system is going to side with the innocent until proven guilty in most cases, even if it's something so dumb as this, that she allegedly said something to a juror or to several jurors, you can't really trust him. I mean, if you watched his testimony with the snot flying out of his face, I didn't trust him either. Sam, what was that all about?
2: 100%. I feel like it was just an act. I mean, come on. Please. And honestly, I wasn't looking forward to like a second trial, but now I'm a little excited to watch.

0: You're going to burn something, stand on a desk, you're out. There's got to be a real punishment. These people don't care if they're not on a committee. They still got their viral moment, which makes me crazy. So we'll outline that coming up, plus we'll have some response from members of the actual House of Representatives in Washington about the Jim Crow 2.0 allegations, about redistricting allegations. And Mike Johnson basically does a mic drop on this when he outlines what I've been telling you about for a while, that New England doesn't have any representation at all for Republicans there, and there are plenty of Republican voters there. 833-JOE-PAGS, joepags.com. 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
4: Hi, great to have you. Thanks. I appreciate you stopping by the Joe Pag Show. Dr. Jesse Lopez. And also Representative Monica de la Cruz. She is District 15 Republican, great state of Texas. And she's talking about the regrets Mayorkas is showing now that he's been out of office for a while, about that they didn't do something about the border sooner than they did, although he sat there and he lied and said that the border was secure. So we talk about that. We talk about the president going after the cartel members in Mexico. We talk about how high the corruption might actually be in Mexico. And then I do ask her about the Dignity Act that she is for, that many are calling amnesty. I also ask her about the mariachi family here in San Antonio that was picked up because they're here illegally. They came illegally in 2022 under Biden. She gives the reason why she was for them being released and being allowed to stay here. So it's an interesting conversation. Make sure you stick around for that. She's hour number three. Hour number two, it's our good friend, Dr. Jesse Lopez. And we do talk about ivermectin, hydroxychloroquine, how they do, in fact, work. And we talk about GLP-1s. Why do so many people have Ozempic face? You know what I'm saying, Sam?
5: It is a pandemic, I swear.
4: It is. It's a pandemic of an epidemic. Ozempic face.
5: There you go.
4: Did you say, Sam, can you go and see if you can find that picture of Randy Jackson? The guy from American Idol. I mean, there's a picture. Paul, have you seen this on TMZ?
6: No.
4: I mean, Randy Jackson, this picture is real. Has Ozempic body. I mean, his whole body looks like there's nothing left but some skin. If that's a real picture. I mean, maybe it's AI. See if you can find a recent picture.
5: Yeah, no, he's really thin now.
4: Is that what the story is? Give me a link. Email me a link. I want to show that to the people who are watching. Because, again, Dr. Jesse goes there. A lot of people are taking the GLP-1s and whatever. I mean, if that's what you want to do, great. Of course, Lean is a great sponsor here. That's what I suggest. But having said that, I'm down for you losing weight, being in better shape, feeling better about yourself. But I mean, why go so far? I mean, one would suggest, Sam, that this guy might have gone a little too far. Is this it?
5: 100%, I think he's going too far.
4: But that's not even the picture. That's not the one I'm talking about. There's one
5: really?
4: Where there's a full-body picture of him, and it's like even way more than that. You might look on X for it or something. Just search Randy Jackson. And I will show people who are watching right now. This is his face now. Already, that's really, really thin. Now, if you scroll down, you can see where he was when he first came out with American Idol with Simon Cowell and Paula Abdul. But, I mean, that's really thin. Again, if he feels good about it, fine. But the full body shot, I'm like, what? Sam, are you finding it or no?
5: I'm not.
4: All right, I'll have to look for it, and that's fine. We'll get to it later. Dr. Jesse's going to be in hour number two. Make sure you stick around for him. I want to tell you about what's going on, though, in the Tennessee House. What we saw the other day with the members of the Tennessee House acting the fool You had the one guy, the faker, the actor, this guy Pearson, who got in the face of a state trooper and was yelling, why, boy, then he did some, I don't know, some sort of chicken dance or something at a graduation. We showed you that. I did a video on it over on YouTube, joepags.com/YouTube. But many of them were standing on tables. Many of them were yelling and screaming. Many of them had megaphones. Many of them were locking arms and standing in front trying to stop the proceedings in the Tennessee House. You don't get to do that. You get voted in to represent people, and then you vote on issues. You don't get to act the fool. Well, there's going to be hell to pay, but not too bad. Because, you know, those of us on the right don't really do the job that many on the left do. Tennessee Democrats stripped of House committee seats over redistricting protests. This is from Reuters by way of CNN, and I can't read it. There you go. A little of that for you. Yeah, that's fun. See, the thing is, I'm not going to subscribe to CNN. That's never going to happen. Sam, find me a source that actually will let me tell the story. In the meantime, Wesley Hunt, a U.S. representative for the great state of Texas, friend of ours, he's been on the program in studio, had this to say about redistricting and the fight about district representation for black people and white people and everything else. He happens to be a black man.
0: I'm seeing a lot of talk from my colleagues on the left, too, as we shift toward this reinvigorated talk about Jim Crow, the past of this country. And as someone who is a direct descendant of a slave, as someone whose great-great-grandfather was born on a plantation, I can assure you, slavery is over. Jim Crow is dead. When I go anywhere, I don't see any white-only signs. I don't. I promise you. I am a black man that represents a white majority district in Texas. The great-great-grandson of a man born on a plantation stands before you today as a proud conservative Republican from Texas, as a believer and follower in Christ, and as a believer in what this country can be if we allow equality for not just Muslim Americans, not just Buddhist Americans, but also Christian Americans like yourself. God bless you, young man. You give me a lot of hope for the future of this country. Thank you for having the courage that you're about to bring.
4: He was responding to a high schooler who was sitting there saying, we have to remember our history. We have to remember who we are. And I'm glad that Wesley goes there. And he talks about how they're trying to, on the left, to pretend that we're back in slavery days, or at least segregation days, and we're not. And it's not okay. And the young man actually did very, very well against Jamie Raskin. Now, I've got pictures here, and this is the one I saw. Now, I'm talking about Randy Jackson again. For those who are listening in the car, this is Randy Jackson a few years ago. He's, you know, bigger than he is now. He's a bigger guy. He's not fat by any means, but he's certainly thick, some would say. And this is the allegation of what he looks like today. I mean, what? I mean, can that be real, Sam?
5: Yikes.
4: Can that be real?
5: Yeah, I think it's real.
4: I mean, a verified account posted this. I mean, Paula, what do you think? You think that's real?
6: Well, like I said in the group chat, I mean, it looks like AI, and I don't mean American Idol. So
4: gotcha.
6: I don't know.
4: I mean, Brock is not saying it's not real. If that's real, for those of you who are listening, he looks like he lost about 150 pounds, which he didn't have to lose. Keep it here.
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9: ABC News, I'm Dave Packer. President Trump meets with Chinese President Xi tonight in Beijing. ABC's Mary Bruce is traveling with the president.
10: With great pomp and pageantry, China rolling out the red carpet for President Trump. 300 young people waving Chinese and American flags. Steps behind him, two of the major tech leaders he brought along, Elon Musk and AI chip maker NVIDIA CEO Jensen Huang.
9: Health officials from around the world continue to monitor the cruise ship passengers and others who may have been exposed to the Hantavirus. That includes 36 people here in the United States. The Pentagon says the remains of the second U.S. Army soldier who went missing during military exercises in Morocco have been recovered. South Carolina's attorney general says he plans to retry Alex Murdaugh after the state Supreme Court tossed his murder convictions. In Utah, Corey Richens sentenced to life without parole in the 2022 fentanyl poisoning death of her husband, Eric Richens. This is ABC News.
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0: pleasure to have you. Thanks. I appreciate you stopping by. It's the Joe Pag Show for your Wednesday. About an hour from now, Dr. Jesse Lopez to talk about ivermectin, hydroxychloroquine, GLP-1s. Got a lot of stuff to talk about. Hantavirus, Hantavirus. Saying Hanta or Hanta? What are we saying?
1: I've said both, and I don't know if I'm right either way.
0: What I like is that there are ads at the top of this page I'm about to read.
1: Right.
0: And thankfully, it just changed, but it was a close-up of some guy's nose hair.
1: Oh, that's lovely. And I think the people watching would
0: like
1: to
0: see that. I think they'd like to see that, to be honest.
1: No, yeah, no one wants to see it.
0: But this is the story where I don't have to pay for CNN. Now you can, Southwest University is now advertising. From Reuters, Tennessee Democrats stripped of House. Oh, there it is. Look at that. Look at the nostrils.
1: That's terrible.
0: What is going
1: on
0: with that?
1: Why are they doing this?
0: No idea.
1: Why is that ad so big on the page?
2: I don't know.
3: Why don't you just turn on your ad blocker?
0: Because it's on.
1: See?
0: It's already on.
3: Oh, well, it's not doing a very good job then.
0: It's not. They don't see it as an ad. I think they're getting smarter. But those listening in the car, or as you're, you know, ironing or cooking dinner or picking up the kids, whatever, it's a really close-up shot of some guy's, which it's like an AI, but it's some guy's nose hair, and it tells you how dad trims the nose hair.
1: Mm-hmm. That's
0: lovely.
1: Which I
0: think is important. That's important when you
1: drive down
0: the
1: road. Definitely need that for this news story, yeah.
0: Tennessee Democrats stripped of House committee seats over redistricting protest written by Steve Gorman. Over at Reuters, by Steve Gorman, it says, again, Steve Gorman gets the byline twice. Today, or yesterday, actually, the Republican Speaker of Tennessee's House of Representatives on Tuesday, yesterday, stripped Democratic lawmakers of all committee assignments as punishment for their role in boisterous protests during last week's special session on redistricting. The move came 5 days after the Republican-controlled Tennessee House approved a new congressional map dismantling a black majority district in the U.S. House of Representatives built around the predominantly African-American city of Memphis. Wow. I mean, can't you just report the story? Not one Republican said, we're going to dismantle a black district. We're going to get rid of black districts. No, what they said was, we have the authority as the Republican Party that runs this House and Senate to redistrict and make sure we have Republican seats. There are black people who live in Memphis. And in Tennessee proper, some have voted Republican. Why are you pretending that it's either a black or white seat? It's not. In fact, do you know who the representative is now in that seat? It's a white guy. What's wrong with you? But I guess they have to write it that way. Last Thursday's vote, likely to result in flipping the Democratic-held seat to Republicans in November's midterm elections, came as several southern states moved to leverage the recent U.S. Supreme Court vote that severely weakened the landmark Voting Rights Act. That's untrue. It didn't weaken the Voting Rights Act. You still have the right to vote. You still have the franchise if you're an American citizen. It did not severely weaken the Voting Rights Act. It weakened the ability of people to misconstrue what it said. My God, these people suck. Just putting it out there, they just suck. The House floor vote in Nashville was met with raucous protest by activists yelling from the balcony of the visitors gallery and from black lawmakers who stood at the front of the chamber, linking arms in prayer. What were they praying about? I don't think they were praying. As protesters sounded air horns and chanted slogans against the new map, opponents of the redrawn congressional district compared the undoing of the majority black district as a throwback to the Jim Crow era of racial discrimination in the Deep South. Sam, give me the guy's name. I think it's a guy who's got a Jewish name. For some reason, Cohen jumps out at me. But somebody who's in that seat right now, find out who is the representative, the U.S. representative that is the Democrat representing most of Memphis. I don't know, Steve Cohen jumps out at me. I could be completely off on that.
1: It is Steve Cohen.
0: Boom, nailed it.
1: Yep.
0: So it's a white guy who's in the seat now, and the person who gets the seat next, I don't know what race or ethnicity or origin they are. Could be a black person who happens to be conservative. Could be. Might not be. But they're fighting for this black district, which is a lie. They're fighting to keep the Democrat white guy in position. What are they talking about? It's like the news stories will never mention who the current guy is. Maybe it does later, but I've read through most of this story now. They haven't said. And they never say that four of the five new districts in Texas, although Republican, will be Latino or Hispanic in majority. I guess you're not allowed to say it. They never say that Colin Allred is representing a majority white/Hispanic, and Hispanic can be white as well, district in Texas. But he's a black guy. Well, how's that fair? Shouldn't the person be white or Hispanic? No, that would be racist. Yet for some reason, this is the argument. We go back to the stupid story written by stupid people or a stupid guy. In a letter to Tennessee's House Democratic leader, Karen Camper, the Speaker Cameron Sexton and House Democrats were being removed from all standing committees and subcommittees as discipline for instigating and encouraging disruptions and disorder on the House floor during last Thursday's vote. As examples, he cited lawmakers for interlocking arms in the well of the House, for blocking aisles on the House floor, and for using prohibited props and noisemakers. Of the 99 seats in Tennessee House, Republicans hold 75, Democrats hold 24. At least one House Democrat, Representative Justin Jones, posted online a copy of the individual letter he received serving notice of his committee and subcommittee removals, referring any questions to Camper. Quote, this is the same pattern of racial discrimination and authoritarian abuse we have come to expect, Jones, who is black and represents Nashville, said on social media. Did it say that you're removed from the committees because you're black? I'll wait. That's all I have to wait, because it didn't. But you can make it about race if you can't defend your stupid actions. He was the idiot that was burning a picture of the new maps. Democratic leader Camper, who is black and represents Memphis, later posted an open letter to her Facebook page decrying the redrawing of the Memphis area congressional district as one of the most troubling abuses of power this legislature has seen in recent memory. She doesn't mention that the guy serving right now is a white guy. When Democrats stand up, speak out, and expose what's happening in this chamber, the response from the supermajority is retaliation, she wrote. We are hurt, we are disappointed, but we are not intimidated. Oh, shut up. What are you hurt about? That you're not allowed to yell, scream, and lock arms in the front of the chamber? You're not allowed to scream and yell and use noisemakers? You're not allowed to burn things? You're not allowed to get in the face of a state trooper? Is that what you're angry about? That's disheartening for you? That's disappointing, is it? You got what you deserve. You shouldn't have done it. That was dumb. By the way, Speaker of the House, Mike Johnson, gets real. Sam probably listens to the program.
1: I think he does. He's a big fan.
0: Hello. This is something that we've talked about for the past 2-3 weeks.
1: Yep.
0: New England doesn't have a representative that's a Republican.
2: Equally. And that's a very important concept for us to maintain. This is another fact. Democrats spent decades trying to engineer electoral maps that divided Americans. And this decision from the Supreme Court hopefully ends that terrible practice once and for all.
0: He's showing a map of Maine, Vermont, New Hampshire, Massachusetts, Connecticut, Rhode Island, which is all blue. Why? Because there isn't one representative that's a Republican from that area. That entire swath of people in that area of the country, New England, doesn't have one Republican representative. Yet Democrats are the ones decrying redistricting and gerrymandering.
2: We find it amusing that Democrats are suddenly concerned about fair congressional representation, they say. And I challenge those Democrats to raise their concerns with the Republican.
0: Could they not shut their phone off while they're there hearing the speaker speak?
1: Can you really not shut it off?
0: Come on.
2: Congressmen from Massachusetts, Connecticut, or Rhode Island. They'll have a hard time doing that, of course, because Democrats have gerrymandered Republicans completely out of those states. And in Virginia last week, the Virginia Supreme Court, of course, affirmed what Republicans believed from the very beginning. We fought hard to win that ballot initiative, and we invested there. But ultimately, we knew that it was a hastily drawn gerrymander that was unconstitutional. It was a power grab.
0: By the way, it was a power grab in Virginia. For those who don't know, and I did a video on this the other day, people are so interested in it, it's got 300,000 or 400,000 views now, but I did a video on this the other day. The Supreme Court of Virginia made that decision because it was unfair. I talked about this yesterday as well. It was unfair what they were trying to do in Virginia. So Virginia starts early voting, which means people went and voted. Their vote was locked in, and then the Virginia legislature decided, let's just stop this constitutional amendment that says how we draw the districts. Let's redraw them. And if you already voted, tough. So in other words, you might have gone and voted for a district whatever, but that district whatever now is a different area, might not even be your district anymore, and your vote just wouldn't count. You'd be disenfranchised. So correctly, and it should not have been 4-3, the Supreme Court in Virginia said, no, you can't do that. People have already voted. You didn't follow proper procedure. The response was, and it looks like, the update today is, it looks like they're not going to be successful. The update is, it doesn't look like the Democrats will be able to pull off what they wanted to change the retirement age of a Supreme Court justice in Virginia from 73 to 53. Because right now, the youngest Supreme Court justice is 54. And that would completely wipe out the court. Then they can nominate or appoint seven new justices, all of whom would be Marxist, communist, progressive nutjobs on the left, who would have said, it's okay that you already started voting. We're going to take your vote away and screw you. You can't have your vote. We're going to make you go and re-vote because we decided that we wanted to steal some districts. Look, if you wanted to do this, you should have done it a long time ago. You certainly should have done it before early voting stopped. And I'm not really sure why a state legislature is allowed to suspend their own constitution. I always thought that if you put a constitutional amendment in, you wanted to change what it does, you had to write another constitutional amendment to end it. I mean, I thought that's what the procedure was. Maybe state by state it's not. It certainly is by the U.S. Constitution. So stopping your constitution, like they did in California to redistrict, like they tried to do in Virginia to redistrict, is ridiculous. Now here in Texas, yeah, but Texas started it. The court ruling said no more coalition districts. You can actually write your districts and not worry about that anymore. And Texas does have the ability through legislative process to every 5 years in a midterm between censuses or censi. Is it censuses or censi? Either way, they do have the ability to redistrict, which is what they did. But I mean, I love that he finally jumped on my bandwagon and said, look at New England. Go ask a Republican representative from New England what they think. You can't, because there isn't one. Then there's a woman going, off to the side. That's a fact. It's taken the Republicans a really long time to catch up to the game Democrats have been playing in all these blue states all these years. And Democrats are not just going to sit back and take it. They're whining and crying and trying to hit back. There is some story today that I saw in passing that Hakeem Jeffries, the minority leader, has said, well, we're not going to win it in 26. We'll fight this fight for 28. So they're going to try to gerrymander and change all the districts between now and 2028. They know they're too late now. I mean, hell, it's the middle of May now. It's not going to work this time. Not going to fall for the okey-doke. 833-JOE-PAGS, 833-563-7247, joepags.com. Scroll down, click on contact. Question is a simple one. Are you as sick and tired of the gerrymander fight as I am? Are you as sick and tired of this redistricting thing being, you know, such an important story every day? I keep covering it for a simple reason. It's important. The midterm is going to be important. But I wish they would just leave well enough alone now and stop it. Both sides. Let's get through this midterm election. Let's see what happens. They're both doing it to retain or to grab or retain the House of Representatives. That's why they're doing it. I don't think it's going to affect the Senate at all. Redistricting doesn't, but I think the Senate's going to stay majority Republican. I don't know that they're going to keep every seat they have, but I think it's going to be a majority Republican. What we're really talking about is the House of Representatives. And the redistricting, it's becoming madness. I think you probably should consider a constitutional amendment to the United States Constitution that says districting per state can happen on the tens, on the fives, on the fill in the blank, and then go that way. Because we can't go through this mess every time. It makes your face hurt. 833-JOE-PAGS, 833-563-7247. Stay right here.
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0: Glad to have you, thanks. I appreciate you stopping by the Joe Pag Show. It is a Wednesday. Getting over the midweek hump. A lot of people want to talk about gerrymandering, redistricting, all this mess. I mean, I do news and information for a living. I'm tired of talking about it. I have to talk about it because I want to keep you in the know. And I want to fill you in on exactly what I see going on and exactly what the legalities are of it happening. I'm stunned that California was allowed to, but I guess because it was before early voting, they were allowed to. I'm glad Virginia wasn't allowed to. They started it after early voting started. That's a procedural issue. You can't do that and disenfranchise people or tell them, go vote again. I don't care. Texas did it a long time ago. You've got all these states in the Northeast, New England specifically, because there are some representatives who are Republican from places like New York, but that's Middle Atlantic, that just have not had a Republican seat forever, and we just pretend like that isn't a thing. But let me find out what you think about all this. Scott, Boston, talk to me. Hi.
15: So, Joe, this is what's funny. The Democrats want to occupy all of the legislative seats, all of the Democratic side. Sorry. Not buying it. It's out. It's out in the open. Massachusetts, all of New England, needs to have Republican representation. It's unbelievable. We did the revolution over this.
0: Yes.
15: I should have a voice for the tax dollars that I pay.
0: Well, the fact that they gerrymandered it so badly that there are zero from your state, and your state is getting plenty of tax dollars from Republicans. I mean, I mention this all the time. You're talking about a 1 or 2 cent tax on some tea back in the day that got you guys so mad that you did the revolution over a little tiny stamp tax. So at the end of the day, enough complacency. enough people in Massachusetts sitting on their hands, every single Republican or conservative-minded person needs to go and vote. And I think what they do is the liberals beat you over the head so much politically that a lot of people who feel the same way you feel, Scott, don't vote because they're like, my vote's not going to count. Why should
15: I? Listen. Senator, Secretary of State Bill Galvin from Massachusetts, look this up. Sam, look it up. The DOJ asked for the voter rolls for Massachusetts. He said no. The people of Massachusetts voted to have an audit on our legislative books in 2024. They said no. I'm sorry, how kingly of them to say this.
0: Right.
15: This all has to come out. It's all done. It's all open in the wash. Now let's go. Let's go.
0: Scott, I appreciate it. Sam Scott is now telling you what to do. I think that's interesting.
1: Well, he did. I looked it up, and he's right.
0: I know that he's right. He mentioned it last time. We talk about this all the time. Yeah. That audit was approved by the voters. They said they wanted it, and Massachusetts said, no, I'm not doing it. We go to Rich Evans. He says he's running for District 22 in Florida. Rich, got less than a minute, but it's all yours. Let's go.
16: Declared in her date, filed all the paperwork with Tallahassee, got my FEC number. I ran in 24, so I'm running again, but the new, I ran in 2024 in District 26. They redrew the map. The Florida legislature redrew the map. It passed on April 29th. The governor signed it into law on May 4th. And now the district that I'm running in now is the newly drawn 22nd district in Florida.
0: Which covers so what? What towns does that cover?
16: It covers Howard County, Ave Maria, LaBelle, Lewiston, Everglades City, Marco Island, and it goes all the way over to Palm Beach.
0: Wow.
16: And it covers four counties, Broward, Palm Beach, Hendry, and Collier County.
0: That's huge.
16: So it's the biggest gerrymandered district, and it's a challenge. And, hey, I didn't think it was going to be easy, but I was a candidate in 2024 in the 20th district.
0: I got to go. First of all, you got to get a better speakerphone. First of all, if you want to win this election. Secondly, good luck to you. And it was almost like a retrospective of my radio history. We worked in Marco Island. We worked in Belgrade. We worked all over the place over there. I wish you well if you're a good guy. We looked you up. He's actually running. Keep it here.
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19: A couple of earlier issues have now cleared up out there. We did have an accident, I-25 southbound approaching 104th Avenue. That accident was in the left two lanes. That has now been cleared. All lanes open there. Traffic moving a little bit better in that area. Still some residual slowing, however. Also, 225 southbound between Parker Road and South Yosemite Street. There's an accident in the right lane. That looks to be moved to the right shoulder now. So traffic better there as well. With traffic, I'm Jeffrey Dalle.
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27: ABC News, I'm Dave Packard.
2: President Trump meets with Chinese President Xi tonight in Beijing. ABC's Mary Bruce is traveling with the president.
3: With great pomp and pageantry, China rolling out the red carpet for President Trump. 300 young people waving Chinese and American flags. Steps behind him, two of the major tech leaders he brought along, Elon Musk and AI chipmaker NVIDIA CEO Jensen Huang.
2: Health officials from around the world continue to monitor the cruise ship passengers and others who may have been exposed to the Hantavirus virus. That includes 36 people here in the United States. The Pentagon says the remains of the second U.S. Army soldier who went missing during military exercises in Morocco have been recovered. South Carolina's attorney general says he plans to retry Alex Murdoch after the state Supreme Court tossed his murder convictions. In Utah, Corey Richens sentenced to life without parole in the 2022 fentanyl poisoning death of her husband, Eric Richens. This is ABC News. A new NFL record coming next season. ABC's Chuck Sievertson has the details.
5: A record-breaking 9 NFL games will be played across 4 continents, 7 countries, and 8 stadiums next season, says a statement from the league. Melbourne, Australia, Rio de Janeiro, Brazil, London, Paris, Madrid, Munich, and Mexico City will all host games as part of the league's long-term commitment to global expansion. The first international contest will be Thursday, September 10th, with the San Francisco 49ers and Los Angeles Rams at the Melbourne Cricket Ground.
2: In Los Angeles, a licensed drug counselor accused of giving actor Matthew Perry the doses of ketamine that killed him was sentenced to 2 years in prison today. With this sentence, Eric Fleming becomes one of several people that have been convicted for their role in Perry's death, including the so-called ketamine queen, who received her 15-year sentence last month. Two bald eagle hatchlings have been spotted nesting in a Chicago park this week, city's first in well over a century. Dave Packer, ABC News.
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27: We haven't seen much in the way of severe weather yet across the Front Range this year, but it will happen at some point, according to National Weather Service meteorologist Dave Bargenbrook.
28: We do typically see thunderstorms on any given day during the course of the summer. We have more days with thunderstorms than we do without thunderstorms. That is for sure.
27: He says there is a chance of some severe weather on Saturday. Students at Pickens Technical College in Aurora are putting the finishing touches on their final project, a 2-story, 3-bedroom house that will soon hit the market for more than $500,000. This student says seeing the finished product is gratifying.
29: It's crazy. I remember the first day we cleared everything out, it was insane. When we started mopping the floors, it's just surreal. It's bittersweet, you know. I love being here, but I love seeing it done.
27: The program through Aurora Public Schools gives students hands-on construction experience before they hit the job market. That's the latest. I'm Chad Bauer.
30: Now, impact traffic. We're still seeing some volume on both directions of I-25 in and out of the downtown area. On the southbound side from I-70 into downtown, still pretty heavy. And on the northbound side from Santa Fe up into downtown, pretty heavy as well. The good news is there's no major accidents going on. We do have a minor accident, 6th Avenue eastbound between Kalamath and Santa Fe, although it shall be cleared very, very soon. With traffic, I'm Jeffrey Dalle.
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16: Great radio stations across the land from our flagship KTSA in San Antonio. It is the Joe Pags Show, along with Sam and Polo. I'm going to be Joe. Glad to have you along for the ride. Senator Patty Murray is a mess. She's somebody who I just don't understand why she's there. But then again, you consider she's from Washington State. She's a Democrat. So I guess you don't have to be that smart to be a Democrat from Washington State. The Republicans there, the conservatives there, we love you, by the way. Love you, girl. Love. Like at who lives on KIT in Yakima. We're all over Washington State. And it's a very red-looking state geographically. Then you've got the very, very, you know, densely populated urban areas. And they're very blue. And they run the entire joint, which is crazy. But Patty Murray runs into Lee Zeldin. And Lee Zeldin, EPA guy, is doing a great job. I am here for it when Lee Zeldin is asked the question. I am here for it when he sits down. Who is it? Rosa somebody the other day. Very Italian-looking lady with the purple hair. I thought she was from, you know, one place. She was actually from somewhere else. Either way, she was going on and on. About something, and Zeldin said, did you even read the legislation? Did you even read the act? Did you even read how we do that? You're asking questions that make no sense. It's not part of that. We're doing it because of this. We're not doing it because of that. And she was all, what was her name? DeRosa? DeLauro? Rosa DeLauro, is that
17: DeLauer.
16: Her name?
17: DeLauer.
16: What?
17: DeLauer. Rosa DeLauer.
16: That's a spell.
17: D-E-L-A-U-R in Connecticut.
16: DeLauer?
17: DeLauer.
16: Actually, we're friends with Thomas DeLauer, yeah. Who's the fitness guy. So I guess it's spelled like that. I don't think he would be proud that to have the same last name. Either way, good old Rosa didn't have any idea what she was talking about. But Patty Murray, I think, challenges her for being dumb. I think dumber than both of them might be Mazie Hirono, but there's a close race there. Hawaii, love you. There's a close race there. I'm not sure what the hell we're doing, to be honest with you. But Patty Murray. She's asking Zeldin something about abortion being in the water. Sam, did you hear me right?
17: What?
16: Right. Is the EPA really trying to take abortion out of the water or something like that? And at one point, Zeldin's like, I don't know what you're saying. I don't know what you're asking me. I guess there's some move to clean up pharmaceuticals that are somehow in the water. And she's concerned about whether he's spending money taking the abortion drug or something out of the water. But then it just, as the soundbite goes on, she just sort of makes it about abortion being in the water. And he actually asks her, are you saying abortion in the water?
18: Are you actually spending taxpayer dollars looking into medication abortion being in the water?
16: Okay, help me there. Are you actually spending taxpayer dollars looking for medication and abortion in the water? Or medication abortion in the water? Just the way she said it didn't make any sense. Let me just take that from the beginning. Because, I mean, just the question, she leaves a word out, an important word like a or some or the.
18: Are you actually spending taxpayer dollars looking into medication abortion being in the water?
16: Looking into medication abortion being in the water. That's what she said, right?
17: Yeah.
16: Okay, he's going to try to answer this.
2: unless they're one of the many hundreds of pharmaceuticals on the list of the contaminant candidate list, I'm not aware of the agency doing anything with that.
18: Do you seriously believe there's abortion in the water, like some of the far-right activists are suggesting?
2: I have not.
16: Are you seriously considering, do you think there's abortion in the water? Yeah, that's what she said, right? Abortion in the water. I don't.
17: Yeah.
16: Okay, let's get
2: it. You just said abortion in the water?
18: That's what some far-right activists are saying, that they have an audience in the EPA on that absurd issue.
2: Yeah.
16: They have an audience in the EPA about abortion in the water. She said it. He repeated it. And she just, like, goes on. Is she not listening? Is she that dumb? I'm not sure what it is. I mean, there's... I'm not saying dumb for the hell of it. I think there's a severe lack of intelligence here.
2: I have not had a conversation with anyone at the agency as far as abortions in water.
18: And you're not actively pursuing it, or don't have groups of...
2: I don't even know your...
16: She doesn't correct him. It's not like she says, I don't mean abortions in the water. I mean abortion medication in the water. Don't mock me, but she's not smart enough to know what he just asked her. Let me back it up a little bit because it's killing me. It just is.
18: In the EPA... on that absurd issue.
2: Yeah, I have not had a conversation with anyone at the agency as far as abortions in water.
18: And you're not actively pursuing it, or don't have groups of...
2: I don't even know what you're talking about.
18: Well, I'm referring to a New York Times article that reported that senior officials have directed scientists in the EPA to look at this.
2: Okay, well, again, unless you're referring to a pharmaceutical that is on the list of the hundreds of pharmaceuticals that are part of the contaminant candidate list 6. But aside from that, I'm not aware of anything else at the agency other than that.
18: I'm citing a New York Times article, okay. And we're happy to get it to you. But I just got to say, this is really crazy.
16: Yeah. Your line of questioning was really crazy. I'm glad that she actually... put a period at the end of the sentence that her questioning is really crazy. I know she didn't mean that. So here's the way it works. I want to give you some inside baseball. Go ahead.
3: I was just wondering, did like a staffer put something together for her to read, and she just was reading it and not actually understanding what she was reading? Because it kind of sounds like somebody put some bullet points for her to hit, and she wasn't comprehending what she read. She's just saying, well, like, this is what I'm saying. I'm just what I said, and her not realizing what she's actually saying.
16: It's as if you've worked with me for 21 years, you know where I'm going. Here's the inside baseball. It's a great question. The inside baseball is this. Some staffer gets up in the morning, or several staffers. They watch CNN. They watch MS Now. They watch CNBC. They read the New York Times. They read the Washington Post. And then they get her some information. And the information is, you've got Lee Zeldin, the EPA administrator today. And here's something that it turns out you can really get him on. The New York Times says that staffers in his department told them that Lee Zeldin told them, you go check the water for abortion medication. Which, of course, he didn't say. And instead of having a brain, and instead of reading it over, and instead of understanding that the allegation is that somebody who's in Lee Zeldin's staff is leaking to the New York Times that he is directly going after any abortion medication that might be in the water, I mean, she didn't even read that. She read, I mean, she says medication abortion, which doesn't make any sense in the beginning. Then he responds, well, if it's on the list of these medications, these pharmaceuticals that should not be in our water, we are looking for any pharmaceuticals that are in the water. And instead of her going, yeah, but are you specifically going after the abortion medication and spending taxpayer dollars, which still isn't a good question. It's just dumb. But if she wanted to make it about Lee Zeldin's this radical anti-abortion guy that he's spending taxpayer dollars on trying to find abortion medication or abortion medicine in the water, if she wanted to make that point, she didn't. And I'm sure that's the point the staffer thought would be a good point to bring up in front of him. But then as it goes on, she doesn't even hear herself saying, are you looking for abortion in the water? And then he says, are we looking for abortion in the water? I don't even know what that is. What are you asking me? All right. Are you looking for abortion in the water? Well, certainly we're not doing anything about abortion in the water. Yeah, it was a crazy thing, isn't it?
5: she says, as if she got them. Come on. It's just dumb. I don't understand how somebody could have been there since 1993. She's been there 33 years. She's the senior senator from Washington State. And she sat there and had no clue, like you just said, about what it was she was handed today. To say to Lee Zeldin, she probably went to lunch, probably took a nap, probably picked her nose for a while, was handed a stack of papers, and said, bring up abortion water. And Zeldin, I gotta tell you, I love Zeldin's sway. I mean, his swagger is awesome, man. He sits there and he says, I don't know what you're talking about. You didn't read the legislation. I don't know what abortion water is. We're just certainly not looking for abortion water. I love how he answers it deadpan like that. But what shows me the lack of intelligence that I alluded to earlier, the massive lack of intelligence, is her going, yeah, it's a crazy question. Yes, it's crazy. Wow. Washington, I love you. Do better. You got to be able to somehow get enough votes to get this person out of that seat and put somebody else in there. There's nothing we can do, Pags. No, I don't want to hear that. Unless you show me 100% turnout for conservatives and Republicans. Unless you show me that you're not being complacent. And unless you show me that you haven't thrown your arms up and said we can't do anything about it. You can do something about it. I want you to try harder. And then he goes on about the idea that you either have to be for the environment and against money or against the economy.

0: 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I sat with farmers, small business owners, and energy providers who feed, support, and fuel our country. They weren't asking for special treatment. They asked for clear rules and consistent enforcement. The Trump EPA wants to get it right when it comes to our rulemaking process so hardworking Americans can do their job without the threat of regulatory whiplash and federal overreach.
1: I mean, great. He's an open book. Yes, you can look out for the environment. Yes, you can make sure we've got clean air, water, and food. 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It's not one or the other. It's so stupid to act like it is. I really like what he has to say. 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I am imploring you, Washington State, to call me right now and let me know what I'm missing. That lady is your senior senator, and she's either that completely without knowledge on the topic today, or is so completely disconnected from the words coming out of her mouth that she doesn't understand. She kept saying abortion water or abortion in the water. And I need to know what the story is. Is there a chance a Republican can win that Senate seat? Is that just never going to happen again? You know, like all these Democrats, all these blue people are leaving so many places like New York City. 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I hope so. 833-JOE-PAGS, 833-563-7247, joepags.com. 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I mean, for me, it was 20 years. 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
11: In 2005, investigators in Palm Beach, Florida, began uncovering a dark secret.
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11: There was a wealthy man in Palm Beach who was offering young girls a way to make money. That man was Jeffrey Epstein, and he had set up a system designed to bring him underage girls. Local police and the federal government would investigate and, by their count, find dozens of victims. Epstein would become one of the world's most infamous predators, a man who could have faced decades in prison but served just 13 months in his own wing of a county jail.
14: Why would you cut this deal with Jeffrey Epstein?
11: Epstein's abuse would span years and cross state lines.
15: New York, Palm Beach, New Mexico, Paris, Virgin Islands, and each one of those residences is an alleged crime scene.
11: I'm ABC's Mark Remillard, and with a team of journalists from the ABC News Investigative Unit, we've traveled around the country to look at Jeffrey Epstein and the allegations of his horrifying abuse, to hear from the girls who suffered it, who are now women fighting to recover from it. Truth and Lies, Jeffrey Epstein.
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16: Thanks, I appreciate you stopping by. It's the Joe Pag Show. Dr. Jesse Lopez at the bottom of the hour. Make sure you stick around for that. He's going to outline exactly why ivermectin does work. He's going to outline why hydroxychloroquine works. He's going to outline why Fauci isn't facing charges and then some right here in the Joe Pag Show. Don't miss a second of that. Let me go, in the meantime, to Washington State. Got to go to Tracy in Washington. Tracy, explain to me why Patty Murray is your person.
17: She is not my person. I am a long-time listener, first-time caller.
16: Thank you.
17: I drive from Eastern Washington. I listen to KIT. Yes, I do. Stream it, all your show, for years.
16: Thank
17: you. I drive
16: you
17: from Yakima to Kent every day, and it is, she is bat beep crazy.
16: When you hear her asking questions like that, I mean, it's got to make you cringe as a Washington resident.
17: It does. There's so many people on Eastern Washington all the way out to Spokane that are all, we're all red. And it's the blue, there's like three counties right here in Washington, or I mean in Seattle, that turned this state blue. Plus, not too long ago, they found a bunch of ballots out behind a dumpster, and it went viral for a little while. The voting has always been blue since they went mail-in voting.
16: Now, do you guys do 100% mail-in? Can you guys not even go and vote? You've got to do it through the mail?
17: Yeah, it's 100%.
16: That's ridiculous.
17: Used to be. Yes, it is. It's crazy. We've been trying to do it. Our local, I belong to a Patriot chapter in Yakima, and we've turned over local school districts, our township, everything to try to be more conservative and everything. Now we're working on it, but it's baby steps. It's so baby steps. It's crazy.
16: So at this point, you probably can't replace her.
17: I don't know. I mean, I try. I do what I can. I listen. I learn. Do what we can.
16: Yeah. Well, I wish you luck. I do. I wish you luck. I'm not sure. It sounded like I heard a zipper. I don't want to know why I thought I heard a zipper there, but I appreciate you calling in. At the end of the day, I wish nothing but the best for the people of Washington State. Though anybody I've ever talked to, anybody that I know from Washington State, really great people. I mean, in fact, Allie Bradley's from Washington State. We have her on all the time. Great reporter with News Nation. I don't understand why there is so little representation. So the left found so much ease in just overrunning everything in that state. I hope nothing but the best for your future there, because at this point you're not being represented. I think that's ridiculous. Let me switch gears big time before we get to Dr. Jesse. CIA whistleblower James Erdman reveals Anthony Fauci influenced COVID origins intel probe as part of the lab leak cover-up. This is from the New York Post. And I mean, damn. You know what I'm saying? Out of Washington, a CIA whistleblower appeared publicly for the first time today, and later I'm going to try to play you some of this, to testify in front of a Senate panel that Anthony Fauci, Dr. Fauci, improperly influenced intelligence analyses about the origins of the COVID-19 pandemic to downplay findings that it most likely resulted from a laboratory accident in China. Special Operations Officer James Erdman III delivered his testimony about the wide-ranging cover-up after being subpoenaed by the Senate Homeland Security Committee and against his own agency's wishes. Quote, Dr. Fauci's role in the cover-up was intentional, Erdman testified, saying that then-director of the National Institute of Allergy and Infectious Diseases, NIAID, meddled in COVID origins analyses by providing a conflicting list of curated subject matter experts, public health officials, and scientists to the U.S. intelligence community. Those included several scientists who joined a February 2020 teleconference that ultimately produced a widely discredited scientific paper, The Proximal Origin of SARS-CoV-2, downplayed the lab leak theory. Ridiculous. This is all, I'm glad it's coming out. This is 6 years later, 7 years later. As a result, Erdman noted the CIA and DNI and analytic managers responsible for examining the origin of COVID made decisions inconsistent with the conclusions of subject matter experts and analytical tradecraft, consistently favoring the theory of zoonosis or natural origin. The question you got to ask yourself is, why did Fauci do that? How much money did he stand to make? And why isn't this lowlife facing charges? Stay right here. Dr. Jesse Lopez when we come back.
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19: minutes from now, President Trump meets with Chinese President Xi in Beijing. The war in Iran hangs over the leader's fifth meeting. Speaking to ABC News, House Republican Conference Chair Congresswoman Lisa McClain.
20: He has a fairly good relationship with China's President Xi, and I think he will have an open, honest, real conversation with the president.
19: McClain said she expects President Trump to press China to stop supporting Iran, but China is one of Iran's closest allies and the biggest buyer of Iranian oil. Amid military conflicts at home and abroad, multiple sources tell ABC News the U.S. Army is now scrambling to cut training costs. One official says the move is to make up for a budget shortfall ranging between $4 and $6 billion. The deadly hantavirus cruise outbreak now stretching across multiple countries, with health officials monitoring dozens of people here in the U.S. The World Health Organization says the global risk remains low. This is ABC News.
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22: There's some slowing in a couple of areas around the metro area right now. I-25 northbound between 6th Avenue and the downtown area running pretty slow on that northbound side. Also, 270 eastbound from I-76 all the way to Vasquez running a little slow as well across Commerce City. We did have an earlier accident, 6th Avenue eastbound between Calumet and Santa Fe. That accident has been cleared. Overall, fairly decent with traffic. I'm Jeffrey Dalle.
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24: 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On our next episode, we'll share the moving eulogy of NYPD officer Jason Rivera. 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

0: doctor on the other day, Dr. Ben Young, very smart guy, talking to us about hantavirus. He actually pronounced it hantavirus. And I thought he gave us great information. But in the middle of the interview, it went a little bit sideways because I said I got in trouble on Twitter for saying hydroxychloroquine works, which it clearly does. And then I said, can you use ivermectin to treat people who have hantavirus? And he said, absolutely not. And I went, really? Why? It's an antiviral. Well, it's not an antiviral. It is a dewormer. And that got interesting because I said, I'm not prepared to debate you on my show about it. I don't have the studies in front of me, but there are at least 77 studies that have been cited that say it does in fact work. It is in fact effective. To that point, I've had this man on who's a very good friend of mine, Dr. Jesse Lopez, Inspiration.Health. We've talked about these studies for years. As you know, I've had Dr. Peter McCullough on many times, Dr. Urso, Dr. Corsi, Dr. Malone, who came up with the mRNA, you know, ability to begin with. And all of them seem to agree that ivermectin is, in fact, effective. So is hydroxychloroquine. So, Jesse, first of all, good to see you.
1: Good to see you, too. Thanks for having me.
0: I sent you the piece of video in that interview with Dr. Young, and we're not doing this to rake him over the coals. I was just surprised that an epidemiologist didn't seem to understand that there are studies, peer-reviewed many of them, that say ivermectin is effective in stopping COVID, and I'm guessing Hanta is also a virus. It could be effective for that. I didn't think my question was out of line, did you?
1: No. It was a good question, and perhaps a distinction would be helpful in terms of looking at this particular issue, because there is definitely antiviral properties, and we've known about this, to ivermectin as well as hydroxychloroquine, and there's been a plethora of studies out there. First of all, let's establish that it's not just a horse paste. It is more than just an antiparasite medicine. It has antiviral properties, and your guest said that it did not. First of all, I want to go back, Joe, to a very important discussion you had at the really beginning of the COVID pandemic when you and I looked at something called C19early.org, and I encourage right. all your guests to go to it, right? At that time, and this was back in about 2020, it had a running tally of 87 studies involving over 132,687 patients that showed significant improvement in the clinical condition of individuals who took ivermectin for COVID. Now, we're talking COVID. We'll get to hantavirus in a minute. And 51% lower mortality rate. So let's flip over to right here, right now, May of 2026. There are now, get this, 106 studies
0: oh, wow.
1: with greater than 200,000 patients showing a 52% lower risk in terms of mortality, ventilation, ICU, hospitalization, et cetera, and a 47% lower mortality rate to this very day. So it does have effective antiviral properties. Now, what your guest may be referring to is that there's not specific double-blinded randomized controlled trials for the hantavirus in terms of the use of ivermectin. So from that perspective, I'll give him the benefit of the doubt and say, yes, he is correct. However, its mechanism of action would theoretically have the same effect at the cell nucleus that it did with the COVID-19 virus. And basically, it interferes with the ability of the virus to get into the cell to shut down the host defense system. Now, the argument that some researchers have is that the hantavirus does most of its work in the cytoplasm, but it still has to get into the cell to shut down the host defense system from being able to work. So therefore, it is a medication that if push came to shove, I would definitely utilize off-label on my patients 100%, and I believe we would see results. So I hope that draws a better distinction between the two.
0: Well, I mean, I said 77 studies. It actually was 87, and now it's over 100, which is great. I don't understand why anybody who's in the medical profession, anybody who is a virologist or epidemiologist or anybody who's got any medical background at all, wouldn't just look at the studies that you've talked about and then make a decision. Making a decision that it is a dewormer, period, let's move on, doesn't make sense. When, again, I got COVID, I took ivermectin, I took some, you know better than I do, some sort of a pill that helped my lungs or I could breathe better, and I was back on the air in like a day. A lot of people have said, and I believe you've said on my show, Jesse, that you would have avoided the ventilator for many of these people had we just used ivermectin and or hydroxychloroquine early. And once you're on the ventilator, it was almost a death sentence during COVID. So if you could avoid that, that was a very good thing. Hydroxychloroquine, we could anecdotally say, in Nigeria, they had one of the lowest rates of COVID on the planet because they take hydroxychloroquine all the time to avoid malaria. So why do you think there's resistance from anybody in the medical or viral fields to say no to these two products when we know that there are either empirical studies that you've cited or empirical data or anecdotal data that says they do work, they are effective? Why deny that?
1: Well, Joe, you know, I'm glad you're asking this question because this is the very reason why I'm taking medical students rotating through my practice. This is why I'm raising one son who is in medical school, a daughter who's hoping to be in medical school come in August, and a son who's pre-med and hoping to get into medical school as well. Because we are so corporately trained that we're not willing to look outside the box at other issues surrounding a particular disease process. We are trained to follow what we're told to follow by our organizations and by the pharmaceutical industry, so we become little robots. So I'm teaching the students to be independent, step outside of what you're being told, and really look at all of the data, read the data yourself, look at the statistics, because if that professor or that guest that you had would have done that, he would have seen the study that came out of England clear back in 2021, and basically it was entitled Ivermectin for the Prevention and Treatment of COVID-19 Infection. And Joe, let's put this to bed once and for all. There was a meta-analysis of 15 trials that found that ivermectin reduced the risk of death compared with no ivermectin. So it has to have antiviral properties to be able to do that. And also, if it was given prophylactically, it reduced the infection by 86%. So this very clearly tells us that it has positive antiviral benefits. And then we'll have also on our website this paper that is about ivermectin, and it was a systemic review from the antiviral effects to COVID-19. And basically, this paper was published in 2020 before the pandemic was in its full swing. And it states, and I quote, "In addition to having antiparasitic and antiviral effects, this drug also causes immunomodulation in the host." So these are two powerful studies. We'll put them up on our website for people to see, as well as the one on hydroxychloroquine and its benefit with the hantavirus. Did you know that?
0: I did not know that. It's Dr. Jesse Lopez, inspiration.health, inspiration.health. Go to that website. You'll see these studies that he's talking about. Also, he does telemedicine. Don't miss out on that. He's an incredible doctor. So let's talk about hantavirus. First of all, is it the next COVID? Should we be freaking out? I think some in the media want us to freak out. I'm not going to do it. What do you think?
1: No way. Don't freak out. And that's why I'm so glad to speak today, because I want to tell everyone to relax. This is being overblown, not only by the legacy media, but also some conservative talk show individuals and those that are on Facebook and Instagram are getting hyped up really about nothing at this point in time, right? And they're really scaring people. As a matter of fact, one of CNN's titled articles said, "From the U.S. to Singapore, countries race to track the hantavirus." Well, they're not racing to track the hantavirus. They've been tracing it for years. As a matter of fact, since 1978, there's been research on the hantavirus. Did you know that? Clear back in 1978.
0: I did not. Nobody's reporting that. No, I didn't know that.
1: Yeah. And the research became even more prominent during the Korean War, because our soldiers were getting infected with the hantavirus because of being in trenches. And there's a lot of the hantavirus variants in Asia. So that's one of the reasons why I believe that the United States Army became involved in the research, and now they're one of the biggest researchers into the hantavirus, and they also are patent holders to some of the research on the vaccines. But we'll talk about that more in a minute. The current situation is that, unfortunately, three individuals died, but two of the individuals that passed were spouses, and so they were definitely in close contact on the ship. And so they want to say that it was personal spread between two people, it's a human transmission. Well, we don't know that, because here's the thing, is that they're on a ship with an enclosed ventilation system, and if there was a rat moving around, dropping its turds in the ventilation system, and it's getting through the system, they both could have got it through the ventilation system and spreading it instead of spreading it one to another. So I think that there's some misnomers there, and it's just used to scare people. Now, the other individuals, there's 16 individuals at the University of Nebraska who so far are all negative but being observed. There's also two or three patients at Emory Hospital hospital, and these patients, one is symptomatic but testing negative. So these individuals are being watched and evaluated. It's going to be probably very self-limiting, and the reason is that this is a very difficult virus to spread, even human to human, and you really have to be close contact, sharing fluids, sharing very close respiratory, confinement together. So this is being way overblown, but I think it does raise some interesting points that I want to talk about with you.
0: And I appreciate you talking about it. So we should not freak out. This is not COVID part two. It's almost as if some in the medical field, I don't know who these conservatives are you're talking about. Don't name them. It's certainly not me. But whoever these broadcasters are that are saying it, they should be more careful and have somebody like you on to describe exactly what it is. You mentioned rat droppings. This comes from rodents, obviously. So there's a rodent issue somewhere. It's either South America is where it's supposedly coming from. I don't know if it gets on the ships from there. But I mean, clearly, we should do a better job of cleaning up what's going on these ships. Plus, you've got thousands of people on a small, confined area, although some of these ships are very big. It's not like a city or a state. Once they get off, do you have to track them? Should we mind where they go, who they talk to? Should we detox them somehow with people with these ridiculous outfits on and then spray them down afterwards? What do we do to prevent it happening beyond the ship?
1: Well, I think Dr. Peter McCullough, when I was reading a little bit of his evaluation concerning the situation, thought that indeed the patient should have been taken off the ship and taken away from the contamination source. So if the contamination source is within the ventilation system, for instance, and you're keeping these individuals on the ship, you're just going to increase their chances for getting infected. So first of all, get them off that ship, and then if you need to isolate them so you can evaluate them, isolate them off ship. Now, maybe they didn't have the ability or the place to be able to do that. So, but the biggest thing is that there's really nothing that you can do except have a healthy immune system, exercise, take care of yourself. I see people already starting to wear mask. Well, I got news for you. The mask is not going to stop the hantavirus. The hantavirus basically is 100 nanometers big. The best surgical mask, like what I wear in surgery, won't stop anything that's less than that's greater than 300 nanometers. So anything that's less than that's going to get through. So your regular surgical mask, your mask you buy at Walmart, it's not going to stop it from getting through your mask. So that's, again, just craziness. So let's not go there again.
0: I'm not going. I didn't go there the first time. I mean, I went there if I had a fly. They made me put a mask on, or if I had to go to the doctor's office. Otherwise, I wasn't wearing a mask to walk into Walmart. I mean, give me a break. It's just so stupid how the power and control thing worked the first time. But, Jesse, I get the feeling we're not going to fall for the okey-doke again. Again, you and I have talked about this a million times. Masks weren't effective for COVID. The social distancing was made up. The six-foot thing, Fauci made it up. The whole idea that you can only have 9 people at Thanksgiving, but not 10 because that would make it really bad. Or you could stay at the bar until 10 o'clock at night. After that, it would be much more, more prevalent to have COVID there. All these things were made up. They pulled them out of their rear ends. What do you think about Fauci not being brought up any charges at all? Yesterday, I think, was the last day that he could have been brought up on federal charges for lying to Congress, lying to the Senate. Rand Paul wanted him to face charges. What do you think about him getting off scot-free?
1: It's very, very, very disappointing. I know one of his lackeys, Dr. David Moens, he was brought up on charges because he utilized Gmail instead of the official federal government mail to send information back and forth regarding basically safety signal violations, regarding the issue of gain of function and origin of the COVID-19 virus. And he did that to avoid FOIA requests. And so he's been called out on that because of Senator Johnson's hearings. But they should have gone all the way to the top of that because I think he was the captain of the ship, so to speak. And so I probably wouldn't want to get near those guys because I'd probably get hantavirus because, it comes from rodents. So that's all I got to say about that.
0: Well, here you go. Now, I mean, clearly he should have been brought up on some charges. And either he was preemptively pardoned for anything he ever did by Biden's auto pen. Maybe that's why they didn't do it. Or there's a lot of talk and then not very much action, even on the right side in Congress. It's Dr. Jesse Lopez, inspiration.health, inspiration.health. I want to talk about GLP-1s. Clearly, the lie about body positivity was just that. Clearly, the lie about fat is beautiful was just that. Anybody and everybody appears to be sitting on the needle now, and I'm not here to say you should or shouldn't. I know there are side effects that we probably don't even know about yet, but let's talk about the use of GLP-1s and something that you and I talked, nutrition. You can't just say, take this, and you're going to lose a bunch of weight, because it's not really the shot. If I understand you, it's your body catabolizing the muscle because it needs the calories from somewhere that it used to get it from all the food you were eating. So if you add protein to your diet with some mild carbs, as you said, good carbs, I would guess, you add protein, right. That's going to tell your body, don't get it from the muscles. I just gave it to you through nutrition.
1: Correct. Yes, actually. So we have the patients, even though they may not be hungry from the different medications that we're utilizing, we have them drink at least a 30-gram protein shake for breakfast, 30-gram okay. protein shake for lunch, then a reasonable dinner. We have them interdisperse good protein sources like cheese, cottage cheese, et cetera, that's whole fat, cottage cheese for snacks throughout the day, or slices of deli chicken or turkey throughout the day.
0: Dr. Jesse knows his stuff. Inspiration.health. Inspiration.health. That entire thing is up. There's more to it over on YouTube, joepags.com/YouTube. Got to hit a break here on the radio show.

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1: About how, for some reason, and Fauci was able to direct exactly how this was going to be examined, how it wasn't going to be examined, and then some. I mean, it's very, very important that you see that. There's also a big story about how the president doesn't have to pay E. Jean Carroll, at least not right now. Remember, he was held liable for sexual assault. She gets $83 million, something like that. Not going to happen right now. And Zoran the Moron is saying that he

0: balance the budget in New York City. Well, did he really? Or did he get some outside help? We're going to have that for you, too. The Joe Pags Show coming right back. Stay here.
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4: Zip. Now, impact traffic.
5: A pretty calm and smooth drive right now around the metro area in terms of the metro or the major highways. I-25 in both directions, moving at posted speeds there in and out of the downtown area. If you're headed out to the airport, Pena Boulevard, both in and outbound, moving at posted speeds also. Off-highway, there is one accident going on, Fitzsimmons Parkway in 17th place over there close to the Veterans Hospital. Plan for slower speeds there. With traffic, I'm Jeffrey Dalle.
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13: ABC News, I'm Dave Packer. Minutes from now, President Trump meets with Chinese President Xi in Beijing. The war in Iran hangs over the leader's fifth meeting. Speaking to ABC News, House Republican Conference Chair Congresswoman Lisa McClain.
14: He has a fairly good relationship with China's President Xi, and I think he will have an open, honest, real conversation with the president.
13: McClain said she expects President Trump to press China to stop supporting Iran, but China is one of Iran's closest allies and the biggest buyer of Iranian oil. Amid military conflicts at home and abroad, multiple sources tell ABC News the U.S. Army is now scrambling to cut training costs. One official says the move is to make up for a budget shortfall ranging between $4 and $6 billion. The deadly hantavirus cruise outbreak now stretching across multiple countries, with health officials monitoring dozens of people here in the U.S. The World Health Organization says the global risk remains low. This is ABC News. A lawsuit filed in suburban Dallas seeks to take on one of the biggest entertainment companies in the world.
15: It's a sound that 100 million people worldwide are intimately familiar with. That's the number of active monthly users of Netflix, according to a statement to its shareholders last year. The same presentation boasted about the access to user data that Netflix was granting to, quote, trusted partners. The Texas Attorney General says that data is gathered by spying on Netflix users. The streaming giant says the suit is meritless and that it will defend itself in court. Jim Ryan, ABC News.
13: A new agreement with United Airlines will bring 30,000 flight attendants a pay bump and grounding work pay, and a deal union officials say will fundamentally change their lives moving forward. And in Tehran, Iranians gathered to bid farewell to their national soccer team as they depart for training ahead of next month's World Cup as the country faces ongoing tensions with the host country, the United States. Dave Packer, ABC News.
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22: A shelter-in-place order has been lifted in Parker after a gas leak. A vehicle jumped the curb and struck an XL shed near Chambers and Main Street.
23: There was natural gas fumes. Like, you can hear it. It's pouring into the sky. I was just over there. Like, it's loud, and you can see the fumes just pouring out of the shed.
22: South Metro Fire says the leak has been stopped, though a lingering gas smell may be present in the area. And a student at Overland High School in Aurora has been arrested after allegedly being found with a loaded gun. APD says a 16-year-old was spotted with a gun in the hallway of the school. The school was placed on lockdown, but this student tells Fox 31 she wasn't sure what was happening.
24: We didn't really get any information during the time. All we did was just sit on our phones. Like, we were confused until, like, we saw people's, like, Instagram and saying that someone brought a gun. So, on our part, we were, like, really, like, left out.
22: That's the latest. I'm Carrie Mack.
10: Now, Impact Traffic.
5: A pretty calm and smooth drive right now around the metro area in terms of the metro or the major highways. I-25 in both directions, moving at posted speeds there in and out of the downtown area. If you're headed out to the airport, Pena Boulevard, both in and outbound, moving at posted speeds also. Off-highway, there is one accident going on, Fitzsimmons Parkway in 17th place over there close to the Veterans Hospital. Plan for slower speeds there. With traffic, I'm Jeffrey Dalle.
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0: Great radio stations everywhere, along with Sam and Polo. It is the Joe Pags Show. Glad to have you along for the ride. I will tell you how Zoran Mamdani says he balanced the budget in New York this hour, and then we'll tell you exactly how he did. I'm going to play that. I guess the guy is the social media mayor. So I'll play this video for you coming up. He's the social media mayor who constantly, I think, thinks his job is to go out and make videos. Remember, he got himself in trouble because he went and did a video where he was actually calling out a billionaire who lives in New York and who actually employs a lot of people. He called that guy out by name in front of his penthouse home. And he said, we're going to go and get him. Then he knocked on the window like this was a good thing. We're going to go and get him. He's going to pay his fair share. Now, here's a guy that employs a bunch of New Yorkers, might be employing millions or thousands of more New Yorkers soon. And the idiot mayor of the city is literally calling him out on video in a social media post. There is a move. Now, Sam, do me a favor and check Dad's math. There's okay. There's a move in New York right now, and I think they've got 700,000 signatures to recall this idiot. I'm pretty sure that that's going on. Now, remember, he said it's going to be free busing, going to be very inexpensive grocery stores owned by the actual government of the city. Turns out they're going to be $30 million. Busing is not free. Nobody's talking about getting rid of busing. And in fact, he floated the idea of raising property taxes and raising other taxes on New Yorkers, all New Yorkers, not just the top tier. Sam, you find anything on that?
1: I'm trying to find a verified source. Hang on.
0: Okay, yeah, do me a favor, because this is floating around over on the social media. If it's not verified, we will tell you that. But I'm pretty sure that somebody's collecting signatures to get rid of Mamdani, and he's only been in office for a short amount of time. But this is a guy who thinks doing social media is the right way to go. Now, he complained, and he whined, and he's going to have to raise taxes on everybody, and he literally said, we had a budget shortfall that was handed to us, we're not going to be able to make the ends meet unless we do all these very, very hard things. And then immediately, employers, billionaires, big money people said, well, we're out of here. Have a nice day. And even his own city council, after he went after this one billionaire, said, no, we want to work with him because he's going to bring jobs in. Well, Mamdani is announcing that he somehow fixed. Sam, anything on that? Or is it just a rumor?
1: It might just be a rumor because the only source that I'm seeing is social media.
0: Yeah. Okay. Let me know. And again, it's not verified that it's not verified. We will follow up on that if we can get it verified. But Mamdani, just a couple of weeks ago, they have to raise property tax on everybody. Now he's bragging like he fixed it somehow. Now, when you do a video like this, I would expect that you would tell me what you did to fix it.
2: New York, it's executive budget season. I'm proud to announce that our city's budget is fully balanced.
0: Okay, it's fully balanced all of a sudden. Slick editing. He's all over different parts of this building. He's got some snappy music in the background. I mean, I'm guessing the taxpayers in New York are paying for this. I'm guessing. Who knows? Maybe his mom is.
2: This budget isn't just about numbers on a page. It determines if our libraries get funded, if a street is safe to cross, if snow is actually shoveled after a storm. And you deserve to know exactly how we got here. We inherited a $12 billion budget deficit. We are speaking about a fiscal crisis at the scale greater than the Great Recession.
0: I don't want to get myself in trouble, but who does he remind you of at a national level who just got basically fired? Anybody? Because this video is all him. He's everywhere. He goes from him standing over here to him standing over there. And now he's showing a piece of video of him speaking about how the budget is. Who am I referring to?
1: Christy Noem.
0: That's pretty good. Just put it out there. I'm just saying.
2: It was the Great Recession. Great Recession. Many said
0: he puts in a bunch of edits of himself saying the Great Recession. Wouldn't it be more effective if you put other people in there who are actually economists talking about how it's the Great Recession?
2: The only way out of this was slashing services and passing an austerity budget. We rejected that. After months of painstaking work, that deficit is now zero. Our city is now on firm financial ground.
0: Months of painstaking work is what he did. Now, there's another shot of him with the skyline behind him, leaning against a railing like he's some cool dude or something. New York, I can't believe you fell for it, man.
2: Achieve this in two major ways. Increasing revenue and support from Albany and cutting waste and finding savings here in New York City.
0: Sam, I think we should do a video like this. We should probably make fun of this. Doing a video and do all these edits and all this snappy music and everything. Right. And just make him have to be the fool that he is.
2: Thanks to Governor Hochul, State Senate Majority Leader Andrea Stewart-Cousins, Assembly Speaker Carl Hastie, and months of organizing from New Yorkers, we tax the rich. That tax alone will raise $500 million per year. And that's not all. Thanks to Governor Hochul.
0: He's like bragging that he taxed people in New York that are going to get up and leave. He's bragging about that.
2: And our partners in Albany, we finally got a better deal for New York City. We're getting billions more from the state to help tackle the gap. At the same time, we've been poring over the city budget to identify savings. We reduced unnecessary overtime and found smarter ways for government to deliver services.
0: So you're not going to have any cops doing any overtime. So good luck at night in New York.
2: This all added up to $1.77 billion in total savings.
0: I mean, he's grabbing money out of a drawer. He's grabbing money out of a bag. And he's just like, he's finding money everywhere. It's crazy.
2: Our budget isn't just about closing deficits. It's about building a city New Yorkers can actually afford. On day 8 of our administration, we announced a historic partnership with Governor Hochul to finally deliver.
0: What is the story of this freaking music? Is it me? Am I just getting old? Is that not annoying? Just say what you want to say.
1: He's trying so hard.
2: Universal child care. That's $1.2 billion in new funding from Albany. And this was just the beginning. Investments in citywide trash containerization.

0: cheaper groceries.
1: Trash containerization is how he saved the money. Sam, what is trash containerization?
2: I have no idea.
1: Look it up.
2: Oh, go to Webster's. Because there's so much trash on the street of New York?
1: Go to Webster's online, and I want to know if containerization is a word.
0: Is safer streets, relief for taxi drivers are all on the way. And we're increasing funding.
1: And his hair is a little bit different every shot.
0: For libraries, parks, and cultural institutions. I promise to make sure you were part of this budget process every step of the way. This is your city. These are your tax dollars. And this budget should reflect your priorities. We're proud to put forward a budget for the working people of this city. And we're going to do it again next year. And next year. And next year. And next year.
1: I don't think there was a part of that video that did not feature him. I don't think there was any, I mean, even with Hochul, I think he was standing near her. Sam, is containerization a word?
2: Apparently it is.
1: Wow.
2: So, you know.
1: Wow.
2: Yeah, he got one on us.
1: I guess if you grow up in Uganda, you learn the big words in English. I don't know. I mean, that's crazy. So, how did he do it? He said he worked. He did the work. He did the work.
3: He must have had the toolbox.
1: He did the work with the toolbox. It's absolutely right. I think that Biden probably left the toolbox and this guy picked it up. Did the work. And again, I don't think there was a second of that video that didn't feature him. And I guess that would be okay. But why not show me the proof of the work that you put in? That was a minute 57 long. And I don't think that he said anything other than we got a better deal and I taxed the rich. Well, here's the story from the centersquare.com. Hochul pledges another $4 billion for New York City bailout. Okay, so he's bragging on the hard work he did when he's getting a bailout from the governor. And those of you who live in other parts of New York, you're now bailing out New York City to the tune of $4 billion. Does that mean lower taxes for you or higher? Does that mean lower regulation for you or more? Does that mean more freedom for you or less? You tell me. This is written by Chris Wade. Only one writer on this story. Must be a good outlet. Let's see. New York Governor Kathy Hochul announced yesterday, that the state will be pumping another $4 billion into New York City to help plug budget gaps, bringing the pledges of state aid to $8 billion over 2 years. New Yorkers, other than New York City, you're sending $8 billion over the next 2 years to New York City. You're sending $8 billion to a guy that has no business being the mayor. Quote, from day one, I've been committed to ensuring New York City succeeds because a strong and stable city means an even stronger New York State, Hochul said in a statement. Today, we're fulfilling the promise to make free universal child care a reality. Not free when you're sifting $8 billion from New Yorkers, Kathy, I added. Making significant investments in education. You're not investing your money. You're investing money that you're going to be taxing people higher. Public safety and infrastructure while providing the city with the resources they need to continue to fund critical services for New Yorkers. Do you notice that people like Hochul and Mamdani always say services? They don't say what that is. Just critical services. We're going to have the critical services. The critical services are critical, and they are serving the services of the people because it's critical. Quote, this is what results-driven, responsible partnership looks like, and I am proud to work with Mayor Mamdani to deliver for working New Yorkers, she added. Doesn't they keep saying working New Yorkers? The billionaire that's employing thousands of people, is he not a working New Yorker? Do they think working means less than somebody who's wealthy? Is that not considered work if you have a lot of wealth or a lot of money? Because they're saying working New Yorkers like that means something. Well, they're excluding. This is the party of tolerance, acceptance. It's an open tent, a free tent. Come on in. No. Very exclusionary. In a statement provided by Hochul's press office, Mamdani praised the governor for the additional pledges of state aid and suggested it was the beginning of a thawing in the relationship between city and state leaders. Quote, for years, the relationship between City Hall and Albany has been defined by dysfunction and infighting, Mamdani said. Governor Hochul and I, however, share a belief that government works best when we work together on behalf of the people we serve. We have partnered through every step of this process to protect the fiscal health of our city. Quote, I'm thankful for our collaboration and deep commitment to securing a future for our city that working people can afford. Well, who the hell are the working people? Sam, by definition, if you're a millionaire or a billionaire and you have a job, are you working or not? I can't tell.
2: Yes.
1: You're saying those people also work?
2: Yeah, they do.
1: Was there anything that suggested to you that there's an actual move to get rid of this guy or not? Is that just a rumor?
2: I think it's just a rumor, but there are a lot of people who are like billionaires.

0: all that said, their problem is they can't control the people who have millions or billions. It's not the fact that they have the money. It's the fact that they can't control them. And that's why they add more regulation, higher taxation, less freedom. They hope to control them. Little do they realize there's a border to the state of New York and you can leave it. And if you really want to tax them through the nose like that to force them to leave it, I'm here for it. Remember, AOC not long ago turned away 25,000 high-paying jobs, many of them six-figure jobs, because she didn't want Amazon to get a tax abatement. What does that mean? That for a certain amount of time, you tax the corporation less and you're incentivizing them bringing the jobs in. 25,000 people who live in New York could have been making a lot of money, but instead, she pushed them away, losing that tax base, losing that money that was going to go to the people of New York, losing their ability to spend that money in New York, you dummy. Mamdani is no different. He's just a little bit smoother than she is, because he's not very smart either, but she's so dumb, makes him look smart. Fair, Sam? What do you think? Is that fair? That's fair.
1: That is fair. Yeah.
0: 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It's all over there. 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
9: Great to have you. Thanks. I appreciate you stopping by. There's a lot going on. Bottom of the hour. I mean, Monica Dela Cruz, she is a District 15 Republican, great state of Texas. Talk a lot about immigration. Talk a lot about Mayorkas suddenly has regrets. They should have done something sooner about the border, even though he lied about it being secured. I do ask her about the Dignity Act that she is in favor of. Is that offering amnesty? I ask her about that and an awful lot more. Make sure you stick around for that. I do want to give you some of this whistleblower from today's testimony, because the whistleblower is saying Dr. Fauci not only knew that it wasn't a natural thing, a natural occurrence, the COVID thing, but he directed the narrative about it. And this guy is blowing the whistle, and he says his agency is not happy that he's doing it.
10: Intelligence community leaders and senior analysts downplayed the possibility that the COVID pandemic originated as a result of a lab incident. Motives are difficult to define given the scope of the Diggs review. Intentional or not, the IC's actions resulted in a cover-up, wasted resources, and a failure to properly inform policymakers. Public health policy would have been very different had the American public been made aware that a virus from a lab in China was going to serve as the foundation for an emergency use authorization mRNA products being mandated by the former administration. Dr. Fauci's role in the cover-up was intentional. Dr. Fauci influenced the analytical process and findings by leveraging his position to ensure the IC consulted with a conflicted list of curated subject matter experts, public health officials, and scientists.
9: Again, IC is the intelligence community.
10: This included some of the authors of the paper, The Proximal Origin of SARS-CoV-2, and other public health experts who have been in his orbit for the last 20 plus years. Some of the scientists were part of the Biological Sciences Experts Group, or the BSEG, an office of Director National Intelligence Advisory Body, whose members often receive considerable funding from NIAID and public health agencies. The BSEG scientists influence national laboratory WMD research, policy decisions, finished analysis, and other intelligence matters, creating misaligned incentives and conflicts of interest, as well as counterintelligence issues. Since 2006, the BSEG consulted part-time on biodefense issues for the IC, while conducting government-funded research and holding academia positions, as well as maintaining roles in public health institutions and serving as members in the National Academy of Science. They receive funding from NIAID and other agencies for vaccine research, USAID's PREDICT project, the Cooperative Threat Reduction Program, and even worked with Chinese scientists on coronavirus and other pathogen studies pursuing vaccines. There was no oversight monitoring how this web of relationships influenced research, policy, and public health in any holistic way for over 20 years. In fact, several of the BSEG scientists helped Dr. Fauci rewrite definitions of gain of function in 2015 to lift a funding pause on dangerous research.
9: Look at how deep all this is. Change the definition of, change the wording of, change what gain of function means. Remember, Fauci sat there in front of the Senate committee in front of Rand Paul, and he said, we're not funding any gain of function. When, of course, he was through a third party. I'm glad this guy has the wherewithal. His name is Erdman. I'm glad he's got the wherewithal to sit there and take all the arrows he's going to get from the left to tell the truth to the American people. Keep it here. Monica Dela Cruz when we come back.
1: Joe Pags.
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11: This is a special report from ABC News. I'm Dave Packer. An arrival ceremony in Beijing for President Trump, shaking hands with Chinese President Xi and signaling the start of a historic summit between the two leaders. ABC's Selena Wang with what both sides are looking for.
12: President Trump, for his part, he wants headline trade deals. Beijing to promise to buy American planes, agricultural products, as well as energy. We could also see the creation, I'm told by administration officials, of a board of investment and trade to manage economic exchange on less sensitive economic areas. Now, for Beijing's part, they want to focus on one key word, and that is stability.
11: This meeting, taking place in the shadow of the war in Iran, China, an ally of Iran, gets fuel from Iran and provides goods used by the Iranian government. President Trump expected to urge President Xi to pressure Iran into agreeing to U.S. terms to end the war and reopen the Strait of Hormuz. This is ABC News.
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0: found this on my show yesterday. I found it to be laughable, almost like comic, that Alejandro Mayorkas sat down and admitted, or he regretted, that they took so long to do something about the border. This is the same guy that sat in front of people like Monica Dela Cruz, Texas 15 representative for the great state of Texas. She's with me now. Monica, how are you? Good to see you.
1: Great to see you, too.
0: So he sat in front of panels, in front of you, in front of everybody, and said, the border is secure. Now, we don't know if the number is 8 million. We don't know if the number is 20 million. We have no idea how many people came across the border illegally in the 4 years under Mayorkas at the DHS and under Joe Biden in his auto pen. But when you saw the comments yesterday from Alejandro Mayorkas, who was impeached, and the Senate decided just not to even take it up. I guess Schumer could just not take it up. I didn't know you can do that. But Mayorkas was an abject failure. When you heard him say there were regrets, they didn't do something sooner, what did you think?
1: Well, look, it's disgusting and offensive to the American people that when he had the opportunity to act, he failed. He failed not only Americans, but people in South Texas, in my community, who were largely affected. And look, when I started, it was one of the efforts that I led, not only to impeach Mayorkas, but to hold him accountable. And now, finally, we have a president, President Trump, and Secretary Mullins that is stepping up to the plate. They have secured our border. So now Americans know what a secure border looks like. We are at historic lows for illegal crossings. And also, we have seen the slowdown of illicit drugs such as fentanyl. Yeah. Finally, we have a president that cares about Americans and American communities like ours in South Texas.
0: But what blows me away is Mayorkas knew the border was open, lied about it not being open, lied about it being secure. We had the fight here in Texas where you and I both are. Well, actually, you're in Washington now, but I'm in Texas. This is where you're from. We had the fight about the Border Patrol actually removing the wire that was being put down by Greg Abbott and Dan Patrick and people like you and me wanted to stop people from coming across where there was they could drown in the Rio Grande. They weren't going to actual ports of entry. They were just coming across. There was that fight. It was us versus them. Shelby Park, I think, was another big fight where it was Greg Abbott and Monica Dela Cruz and Joe Pags versus Biden. It was all very strange. So for him to say anything, I don't know if he's getting paid, Monica, to go out and speak. I don't know who would pay him to speak. But for him to say anything, this stuff now, does it make you kind of want to bring them up on charges on something? I feel as though dereliction of duty isn't bad enough. It was almost traitorous how he lied to people like you and me and then just got off scot-free.
1: Well, you are exactly right. It is a traitor to the American people, to this great country. What we saw happen under Joe Biden was chaos at the border. Millions upon millions. And those are just the ones that

0: we can track that crossed our border illegally. And we're seeing some of those repercussions. Now, President Trump and Secretary Mullins have been excellent in securing the border, making sure that communities like mine are safe. Yeah. But Mayorkas failed Americans. He failed under the Biden administration, and he is an embarrassment to the American society by now saying he could have and should have done something differently.
1: Well, that executive, no, I agree with you. It's Monica Dela Cruz. Make sure you go and follow her everywhere she is. She's a great U.S. representative, District 15, Republican, great state of Texas. What bothers me, and I think it bothers you, I hope it does, that the auto pen did this executive order in June of 24. That was clearly just to try to win an election, right? That wasn't really because they wanted to close the border, because if I recall, Joe Biden opened the border with all of his executive orders on day one.
0: You're exactly right. I think now we can see the stark difference between those that love America, which is President Trump, Secretary Mullins, myself, and you. We love America. We fight for a secure border, secure communities, versus Mayorkas and Joe Biden, where they let illegal immigrants, many of who have committed crime. We saw what happened with Lincoln Riley, yeah. Jocelyn, right here in the state of Texas. Horrific crimes that did not have to happen, but they happened because Mayorkas and Biden left the border wide open.
1: U.S. Representative Monica Dela Cruz, I appreciate the time and the access. Let's talk about what the cartels did when Biden left and Trump came in, because they had to change their entire operation. They couldn't just use Biden and that administration and Mayorkas sort of as you know, compatriots. They were literally being aided by our federal government. Trump comes in, shuts the border down. The cartels don't want to not make their billions of dollars in human trafficking, sex trafficking, and drug trafficking. How have they retooled? How have they changed? And what are people like you in Congress doing to make sure we stop the cartels from flourishing like they did for those 4 years?
0: Well, Joe, just weeks ago, what we saw is the Justice Department bring action against these cartel members in Mexico against corrupt Mexican officials who are working hand in hand with the cartel to not only bring over those illegal immigrants, but also bring in drugs that have affected hundreds of thousands of people, families who are now sitting around the kitchen table right now. I'm a mother of two children. I've got some, one of mine is graduating right now in May. Well, there are moms who had children die of fentanyl because of the cartel moving fentanyl across our border under the Biden administration. What we're finally seeing is justice. We're seeing corrupt Mexican government officials being held accountable along with cartels. Never before, but under Trump, we are seeing this. And I'll tell you what, this is a fight that I have made my mission, and that is to hold the Mexican government accountable, not only with this effort, but with the water that they owe us in the 1944 water treaty. Anytime I have a microphone, I'm going to talk about it, because the Mexican government owes us water. So I'm going to continue to keep holding them accountable. The corruption in the Mexican government is real, and I'm glad we have a strong president to now stand up against it.
1: District 15, Republican, great state of Texas, Monica Dela Cruz. Go to delacruz.house.gov. So how high does it go? I know there was somebody who's a Mexican senator, Lily Tellez, the other day over on Fox and Friends, accused even Sheinbaum. Does it go as high as the president, do you think, the corruption?
0: Well, look, I put no stop signs in the Mexican government and the depth of the corruption that happens over there. Living on the border, we've seen it on the border. We know that there are cartels that work hand in hand with corrupt government officials. And that's why I'm glad that the Trump DOJ is taking action. This is what South Texans have wanted. They couldn't get this under the Biden administration, but they are getting justice under the Trump administration. And I think this is just the beginning. Again, the corruption is real, and we have a president who's unafraid.
1: It's Monica de la Cruz running for re-election, as every 2 years a member of Congress has to do, or a member of the House has to do. Bobby Pulido is the guy taking you on. He's the guy that I knew from music. I guess he's now suddenly a candidate. But there are things coming out about this guy that are very troubling. And he's also accusing our Border Patrol, those who are keeping us all safe, a huge percentage of whom are Hispanic, by the way. He's accusing them of being white nationalists and things like that. Tell me about this guy who's taking you on right now, because you've called him actually a pretty disgusting candidate. Why?
0: Well, he absolutely is. And there are a lot of things that he is going to have to explain. And the voters in South Texas they're not dumb. They're very, very smart. Yeah. And they're going to see through his nonsense. At the end of the day, South Texans want a candidate that stands up for our brave law enforcement men and women who put their lives on the line for people like you and me. They want someone who's going to protect our children and stand up for the values of South Texas. My opponent is not any of that. In fact, he stands up for criminals, not for our law enforcement officers. This week, we're celebrating National Police Week right here in D.C. Yeah. And I can tell you this, just today, I met with some of our local police officers, all Hispanic. Many of our Border Patrol officers, I think a large percent of them also Hispanic. And you know what they all have in common? Is that they love this country. They want to defend and secure our border, and they are willing to put their life on the line for you and me. Isn't that a beautiful thing to celebrate this week in National Police Week?
1: Of course it is. But I wonder, Monica, why is this guy running? He wasn't a politician before. Do you think there's big leftist money that's backing him that said, hey, you might be able to grab this because you're somebody who is a known name?
0: Well, I think there's a couple of things. Is the National Party is desperate for a candidate, yeah. And they're doing their famous two-step. Put in a celebrity to hopefully win in the district. But once again, they are going to be proven wrong. And this celebrity has deep political ties in South Texas, where his uncle was a county judge, okay. His cousin was the DA. So we call that the compadre system in deep South Texas. And you know what? South Texans are sick and tired of that compadre system. They want someone who loves America, who's going to keep their borders secure, keep their children safe, and stand up for our brave men and women in uniform.
1: So many parts of Texas have turned very red. Even the border districts that's predominantly Hispanic, they've turned very red. Hispanics are historically Catholic, they're Christian, they're family values people, they're anti-abortion, they want lower taxes, lower regulation. They're also against illegal immigration if they came here legally. So it's very interesting that they think a guy like this can do well, but I'm glad that you're out here speaking and making sure that you take a stand to keep that seat. It's Monica de la Cruz, District 15 Republican, great state of Texas. As we talk about redistricting and districting across the nation, what's interesting about the Texas redistricting, Monica, and maybe you've got an opinion on this, I hope you do, is that 4 of the 5 districts that are being created are Hispanic districts. Nobody says that nationally. They're just saying that they're going to turn red and the Republicans are white supremacists and they're grabbing this and that. 4 of those 5 are Hispanic. That's important, isn't it?
0: That's exactly right. Texas is large part Hispanic, and I think it's beautiful to see that these new districts are largely Hispanic. And guess what? The candidates that are running in these districts, they're also Hispanic. Because at the end of the day, this is not about what party you belong to. It is about what values you have. And Hispanics are very strong in love of God, yep. Love of family and love of country. They're proud to be Americans and they want safe, secure borders. And so the party that aligns with their values is the Republican Party. That's why we've seen this shift.
1: Much like my people, the Italians. And I wish every Italian would wake up and realize this is who we are. We're conservative people. It's Monica de la Cruz. I want to talk about not my being Italian. My grandfather came here legally in 1928 from Bari, Italy. And he came here. He said who he was. He showed his papers. He showed he didn't have a disease. Went to work. He had a sponsor. All that stuff worked way back when. The way immigration happens now is very different, and maybe it should be looked at again, and maybe we should reapply some things or change some things. But I got to ask you about this Dignity Act or the Dignidad Act, whatever it's called, because it seems to a lot of people who are on your side and mine, conservatives, it seems to be some sort of alleged amnesty for those who came here illegally. Is that an incorrect way to frame it? What is the Dignity Act?
0: It is absolutely incorrect, and I'm glad you're giving me the opportunity to talk about this. Look, the immigration system, we all believe, and both sides of the aisle say that it needs work. Even our own Republicans say that the immigration system needs to be looked at. Yeah. What Dignity does, it is not perfect, but it is a bipartisan framework, and what it does is it gives work visas. It does not give citizenship. It does not allow for any voting. The people who come through Dignity will not receive federal benefits. They will not be allowed to vote. They will not get citizenship. It is a 7-year window where these individuals can work. Now, are there things that I would like to see changed? Absolutely. Yeah. This is just a first step, is starting the conversation. And guess what? We're talking about it today. And that's exactly what we want. We want to start the conversation so we can be effective as Republicans in this area.
1: Yeah, and Monica, and by the way, I love your name because my mom's name is Monica and I've got a sister named Monica as well. And so Italians and Latinos are very, very similar. That said, is there not a path to citizenship? Can they not stay here? Because a lot of us believe this. If you came here illegally, you made the decision to break the law the first thing you did. I know you agree with that. We've talked about this. So if they did that, why are we giving them an opportunity to stay here permanently at all? Are you saying they have to go back after 7 years? Did they have to get a hold of a consulate or a lawyer and do something proper to be able to stay? Is there a path to citizenship that's attached to it?
0: Well, first, I want to address the fact that none of the people who would qualify for Dignity came in under the Biden administration. These are pre-Biden individuals. Okay. And look, if you are a criminal, if you came in illegally, that means in between the ports of entry, then you do not get an opportunity to participate in the Dignity Act. Okay. This is for people who want to follow the system and follow a legal pathway to work. Again, this is just a basic framework, and this is the opportunity to have discussion on immigration.
1: Okay. I'm glad that you spelled it out because I am not as up on it as I should be. But again, many people who do what I do for a living on larger scales and smaller scales are saying it's amnesty. Why is Dela Cruz for this? Thank you for clearing that up. I'd be an idiot to not bring up the Mariachi family. I'm based in San Antonio, as you know. And next time you're in San Antonio, let's sit down in my studio. I think that'd be great. We could do this one-on-one in person. I'd love to have you in the studio. Why did you fight for the Mariachi family to stay? They came during Biden. They're very talented people. I think they're great. I'm a musician. I love how they play. But why did they have to stay? Because when you join forces with a Joaquin Castro, who I think is completely off the reservation when it comes to immigration, that's the only thing the guy does is complain about Dilly. It gave people sort of a taste in their mouth going, again, we like Monica Dela Cruz, but why did she support these people? What was that all about?
0: Right. Well, let me share with you this, is that with the Mariachi case, that was a very specific case where the child, the Mariachi, had just turned 18 the week before he was detained. And by the way, they were detained when they were going to a hearing. In other words, following the system. And at the end of the day, what we want is we want to have people follow the system, go to their hearing, and allow the judge to make the determination of whether they stay and they can complete their asylum here or they have to go back. Now, in their case specifically, the child had just turned 18 and was separated from his family. It's a very specific and unique case. And again, we encourage, and I've gone through this over and over, asking the administration to focus on criminal illegal immigrants. That's exactly what we want. We don't want it to focus the resources that could be used to stop illegal criminals to be used on people who are actually going through the system.
1: Okay, so I looked into that some more, and that entire interview will be up on Rumble later, and we really appreciate the representative coming on. It's something about he just turned 18, and they were on the way to an asylum, you know, hearing. I'm not against people having an asylum hearing, but now they're sort of traveling the nation, and they're acting like they're victims, and they're not. They're able to play their music and enjoy that, and they're still here. So, I appreciate her answering it, but I'd like to find out more information on that. Check out the rest of what she had to say over on Rumble tonight. Keep it here. Coming back.
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20: What do you mean?
1: Great to have you. Appreciate you stopping by. Check out the rest of what Monica Dela Cruz had to say. She's a representative from District 15, great state of Texas. Interesting answers on the mariachi family. Interesting answers on the Dignity Act. We'll talk more about that in the coming days. Paul and I just had an interesting conversation during the break. Don't have time to get into it now, but we will again. Maybe tomorrow, maybe the next day. That is Sam. That is Polo. I'm Joe. My interview with Dr. Jesse Lopez up on YouTube right now. Got to go check out the entire thing. It covers a lot of topics. 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
23: This is a special report from ABC News. I'm Dave Packer. An arrival ceremony in Beijing for President Trump, shaking hands with Chinese President Xi and signaling the start of a historic summit between the two leaders. ABC's Selena Wang with what both sides are looking for.
24: President Trump, for his part, he wants headline trade deals. Beijing to promise to buy American planes, agricultural products, as well as energy. We could also see the creation, I'm told by administration officials, of a board of investment in trade to manage economic exchange on less sensitive economic areas. Now, for Beijing's part, they want to focus on one key word, and that is stability.
23: This meeting taking place in the shadow of the war in Iran. China, an ally of Iran, gets fuel from Iran and provides goods used by the Iranian government. President Trump expected to urge President Xi to pressure Iran into agreeing to U.S. terms to end the war and reopen the Strait of Hormuz. This is ABC News. The mayor of Arcadia, California, has officially resigned after she pled guilty to acting as an illegal foreign agent for China. ABC's Trevor Ault in Los Angeles has more.
25: They say that a lot of that work that she had done on behalf of the Chinese government was centered around a website. They say that she helped to run a website called U.S. News Center, which claimed to be a website that was designed for distributing news for Chinese Americans. But they say in that process, what she was actually doing was getting propaganda from the Chinese government and then using the website to help post it and help distribute it to that community.
23: Funds from President Trump's One Big Beautiful Bill are being doled out to improve security and safety at airports nationwide, including spending around $16 million to outfit all ground vehicles with transponders. This comes after March's deadly crash at LaGuardia Airport between a fire engine without a transponder and an Air Canada jet that killed two and injured several others. Dave Packer, ABC News.
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2: There's plenty of weather to watch out for starting right about this time of year. National Weather Service meteorologist Dave Bargenbrook says specifically thunderstorms.
3: Typically we see, on a given summer day, we'll see showers and thunderstorms first develop over the mountains late morning or noontime, and then roll out onto the plains, the I-25 corridor, including Denver metro area, during the afternoon hours.
2: The entire front range is also prone to seeing hailstorms. The city and county of Denver being served with a notice of claim on behalf of passengers on board a Frontier flight that struck a man who was committing suicide on Friday night at DIA. Ramos Law aviation attorney Joseph LaRusso says the city is being asked to drop their immunity against lawsuits.
4: DIA is owned by the city of Denver, and so they benefit from something called the Colorado Governmental Immunity Act, or CGIA, and that provides them immunity from cases like this, from lawsuits like this, from general tort and negligence cases.
2: 12 people have minor injuries. That's the latest. I'm Carrie Mack.
5: Now, impact traffic.
6: The drive around the metro area looking pretty good right now. We did have some earlier issues that were causing some problems. Sheridan southbound at I-76. The right lane was blocked there. That accident has now been cleared. The exit from westbound I-76 to Sheridan has also been reopened. I-25 in both directions, moving at posted speeds in and out of the downtown area. Fitzsimmons Parkway and East 17th Place, we had an earlier crash there that has also cleared. With traffic, I'm Jeffrey Dalle.
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1: 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Neil Young has Old Black, Willie Nelson has Trigger, and Elvis Presley had The Dove. But perhaps the most famous nickname for a guitar is what B.B. King named his Gibson ES-355, and that is Lucille. Up next, the story of how that guitar got its name. Here to start us off is B.B. King's longtime friend, Myron Johnson, followed by Daniel DeVise, author of The King of the Blues. Let's get into the story.
33: That story's been repeated and told, and I'm amazed that it's remained consistent as it has over the years, because, you know, you can start a conversation at one end, and after it passes through four or five people, it comes out on the other end completely different than what it started, but very consistent with that, and that B.B. was performing at a juke joint.
34: Sort of a off-the-books joint in the black community.
33: In Twist, Arkansas.
34: Which is named for a white family called Twist. There was probably a sharecropping community.
33: And doing his performance while he was on stage, these two guys ended up finding out that they were romancing the same woman.
34: A beautiful server in this in this juke joint.
33: And they got into a fight over this woman. And back in the day, juke joints ran year-round. And during the cold months, wintertime, they would take a big barrel, like you would see a big oil barrel nowadays, and they would fill it up with kerosene and wood, and they would light that and set it on fire, put that up in the middle of the room, and it would radiate with the people mingling around and what have you. It would radiate the heat coming off of that. Well, these two guys got into a fight. And tussling and wrestling and...
34: They knock over a kerosene lamp and it starts a fire. And
33: kerosene just flew across the floor and the fire went with it on top of that kerosene, and it just looked like a wave of fire coming at you, and it set the place on fire. Well, BB, like everybody else, jumped up and commenced to run and getting the hell out of there. And trying to save his life, trying not to get burned up. And because the place, these places were shanties. I mean, it wasn't much to them. They went up like a cinder box. You know, it was not much to them. So it went to the place that became engulfed in flames, and everybody headed for the exit along with BB. And he got outside and realized that in his haste to protect his butt, that he had left his guitar on the stage.
34: B.B. King rushes in to get his guitar so it doesn't burn up because he can't afford to buy another one.
33: You know, times were hard. Guitars and money was hard to come by. And he was like, my guitar. He turned around and ran back inside. And he got it. But before he could get out, the place collapsed around him. And he had some severe burns from that. He showed me the scars before he died, and he got burned pretty good.
34: And as he's cradling his smoking guitar outside of the burning remains of the juke joint, he hears somebody say, "Oh man, that Lucille, she started the whole thing."
33: And he decided to name his guitar Lucille to remind him of that moment. And as he put it, to never do anything that stupid again. Because the guitar, as important as it was to him, it wasn't worth his life. And he came close to losing his life that night. But that's the gist of that story. That's how that came about.
34: And we don't really know when it happened. I think some of the official accounts say it was in 1949. Others say it was 1950. There's a marker in Twist, Arkansas, which I think says it was in the early 50s. But you don't see a mention of Lucille anywhere in print, and I swear this to you, until 1967, which made me wonder, wait, did they brand Lucille in 1967? Did they create the name then? You know, which wouldn't have surprised me. So I went back and asked Sue, his ex-wife, and people who played with him in like 1949, 1950, 1951. I said, was Lucille a thing? Yes, I guess she was. I guess that B.B. King called his guitar Lucille and was calling her Lucille by about 1950. This, according to people who actually were playing with him in 1950. And it was just an inside thing, an inside joke, if you will. Lucille's identity wasn't known outside of Mr. King's inner circle until he starts talking about her, first with the black press, then with the white press in 1967. This is when he has a record coming out that's called Lucille and a song wherein he tells her story.
33: The original Lucille was left in the fire, that guitar was stolen years ago. Many years ago. As he put it, he was after the fire, he was going to visit a friend. I don't know if this was a lady friend or a guy friend. All he said, told me, was that he was going by to visit a friend. And back in that day, he put Lucille in the trunk of the car. And back in that day, you had for example, GMC, General Motors, would make a car. Well, they might make different model cars, but the key to the trunk was generic and fit every model that they made. So he left the guitar in the trunk and went in to spend time with his friends. Come out, someone had keyed the trunk and taken Lucille, and, you know, to this day, don't know who took her, where she is, or if she even exists at this point. But BB had a number of guitars between the fire and the time he passed. And if BB was playing them, he named them Lucille. Every guitar he ever played after that, he named Lucille.
7: The story of how Lucille came to be, that is the name of BB King's guitar. 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We'd love to hear them and put them on the air. 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
7: 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Danny Trejo's story is a remarkable journey from a troubled youth and 11 years in and out of California.

0: in movies such as Desperado, Machete, From Dusk Till Dawn, Spy Kids, and Heat, always ensuring his villainous characters face consequences. Here's Danny Trejo sharing his story at an Alcoholics Anonymous meeting.
1: I came out of prison in 1969. I had a year clean coming out. I got clean.
2: Location. Conan O'Brien is tapped to host the Oscars again for a third time. This comes after he earned high marks for his second year hosting back in March. Billy Crystal hosted the award show four times, but it's

0: It's Las Vegas, much of southern Nevada, back in the upper 90s with isolated pockets near triple digits. Dry, windy conditions are also elevating fire danger across Arizona and New Mexico. In the Rockies and northern plains, a cold front dropping temperatures by 15 to 25 degrees. Montana, Wyoming, and the Dakotas may see some scattered showers and gusty winds off and on. The central plains and Midwest facing the most active weather. Severe thunderstorms are heading from Kansas through Nebraska and Iowa and Missouri. They are bringing large hail and damaging winds and even a few tornadoes with them. New York and New England enjoying a brief break in the rain with highs in the 60s. That's your national forecast. I'm Monica Nelson.
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2: The NFL announcing a slate of 9 international games for the upcoming season, including the first in Paris between the Steelers and Saints. Another first will be a Thanksgiving Eve game featuring the Rams hosting the Packers. Six-time major champ Rory McIlroy coming off his Masters win, ready for first-round action at the PGA Championship at Adirondack outside of Philadelphia. As for what he's expecting from the course this weekend,
3: very wide playing corridors. You know, still got to get the ball in the fairway. The rough is sort of hit and miss, but you can get some bad lies. But it's all about, you know, they can really tuck the pins away with some of these slopes on the greens and just really, you know, being aware of that.
2: McIlroy has won the PGA twice. Max Fried pulled from the Yankees' loss to the Orioles after three innings today with a sore elbow. He'll undergo testing tomorrow. The Knicks are reportedly optimistic that OG Anunoby will be able to return from his hamstring injury for the start of the Eastern Conference Finals. That's sports. I'm Frank Garrity.
0: Bed Bath & Beyond is making a comeback following its 2023 bankruptcy filing. The national retailer is set to return to 98 locations nationwide. It won't be in standalone sites, but rather in existing Container Store locations. Consumer prices jumped more than expected in April, rising at their fastest rate since May of 2023. Mitch McCann with news from the Labor Department.
4: The Consumer Price Index rose 0.6% in April, putting its one-year pace at 3.0%.
5: And we're trying to, there's only two greetings you can get when you crash an event. Either everybody rushes to the opposite side of the room, that means they're willing to throw this event in your honor. Or they rush to the side of the room you're on, usually the athlete parties, they usually rush to the side of the room you're on, that means they're not, you know, no. We got the stupidest greeting in the world. We had all these old people. I hate saying old people because they were like 40. You know, they come rushing at us. Hi, I'm Bob. Hey. And it's hard shaking hands, holding a case of beer, three bottles of wine, half pint of whiskey, and loaded on pills, you know. I'm trying to get out of here, right? And this guy stops me, introduces himself, and says, Danny, I've been on the program 8 years. Now, I don't know, the program in juvenile hall is like 4 months, you know what I mean? Once you're talking about a program, you can't get out of this house. And and he says, I've been sober 8 years. Stupid thing to say to a guy holding a case of beer, three bottles of wine. He says, I haven't wanted to drink. And when he said that, I can never remember, even at 15 years of age, not wanting to drink. My uncle turned me on to grass when I was 8 years old, gave me a fix when I was 12. I started drinking right after that. And that's one of the reasons I had a tough time, like, identifying in AA. Because everybody always talked about everything they lost. I had a car, a boat, a cabin in Mammoth. And I was drinking scotch. Scotch, I went to bourbon. I think there's a step down. I don't know. I have no idea. I lost some material wealth. I ended up losing all my material wealth, drinking wine in the morning in an alley. And every, oh my God. Here, I started drinking wine in the morning in an alley. So I started drinking. I shot heroin with my uncle. And I said, wait a minute, tough shooting here.

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1: News. I'm Dave Packer. The historic summit between President Trump and China's President Xi began in Beijing with an exchange of greetings between the two leaders.
2: It's an honor to be with you. It's an honor to be your friend. And the relationship between China and the USA is going to be better than ever before.
1: President Xi saying he believes the common interests between China and the United States outweigh their differences. Russia launched a massive aerial attack on Ukraine. At least six people killed. Ukraine saying it managed to shoot down about 700 of Russia's drones. The total number of hantavirus cases tied to that Dutch cruise ship has risen to 11. The cases include at least two confirmed deaths, and the virus has one suspected death as well. The state attorney's office in South Carolina has said they will retry Alex Murdoch after the South Carolina Supreme Court tossed out his double murder convictions. This is ABC News.
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0: Radio. He's Eric Cronin. I'm Gary McNamara. Welcome and good morning. Thanks so much for being here. Let's play this audio here from, this is James Erdman, a career CIA operations officer who was a whistleblower. And here's what he had to say yesterday about, well, the COVID cover-up. All right, here we go.
1: Dr. Fauci's role in the cover-up was intentional. Dr. Fauci influenced the analytical process and findings by leveraging his position to ensure the IC consulted with a conflicted list of curated subject matter experts, public health officials, and scientists. This included some of the authors of the paper, The Proximal Origin of SARS-CoV-2, and other public health experts who have been in his orbit for the last 20-plus years.
0: Nothing surprising.
2: No.
0: We had already figured that out, but
2: yeah, right.
0: His voice absolutely is needed. I have no idea why the CIA objected to him yesterday. Did you see that?
2: Yeah, I don't know.
0: What in the world is going on there? Did you notice?
2: Rates of a much larger involvement.
0: What I noticed was not one Democrat showed up. Why not pound him? Why not demonize him?
2: Right. Is it because the president's in China at the same time?
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4: This is a special report from ABC News. I'm Dave Packer. At this hour, the U.S. and China's presidents face-to-face in Beijing's Great Hall of the People. President Trump telling President Xi,
5: "You and I have known each other now for a long time. In fact, the longest relationship of our two countries that any president and president has had. And that's, to me, an honor."
4: Trade on the agenda. The U.S. also looking for China to apply pressure on its ally Iran to reopen the Strait of Hormuz.
6: China wants to see a softening on the U.S. stance towards Taiwan. The U.S. government officially acknowledges that China views Taiwan as part of its territory, but does not express a stance on whether it agrees. This is also intentionally vague about whether it would intervene to defend Taiwan if China sought to annex it by force.
4: That's ABC's Britt Clannett. This is ABC News.
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1: ABC News, I'm Dave Packer. The historic summit between President Trump and China's President Xi began in Beijing with an exchange of greetings between the two leaders.
2: It's an honor to be with you. It's an honor to be your friend. And the relationship between China and the USA is going to be better than ever before.
1: President Xi saying he believes the common interests between China and the United States outweigh their differences. Russia launched a massive aerial attack on Ukraine. At least six people killed. Ukraine saying it managed to shoot down about 700 of Russia's drones. The total number of hantavirus cases tied to that Dutch cruise ship has risen to 11. The cases include at least two confirmed deaths, and the virus has one suspected death as well. The state attorney's office in South Carolina has said they will retry Alex Murdoch after the South Carolina Supreme Court tossed out his double murder convictions. This is ABC News.
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1: However, precipitation is expected in a stretch from the Pacific Northwest and the Northern Rockies this week. I'm Rod Bain reporting for the U.S. Department of Agriculture in Washington, D.C.
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14: 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And if you're thinking, what is sarcoma? We're glad you're listening. Sarcoma is a rare cancer of the body's soft tissue and bone, and this cancer affects tens of thousands of Americans yearly. 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

0: Night Radio. He's Eric Carlin. I'm Gary McNamara. Have you noticed that the left doesn't talk about we need to be like Sweden anymore? There's a reason.
1: Yeah.
0: There's a reason. Wall Street Journal had an article on it, and we'll get to that here in a little bit. Plus, we'll get to Bernie Sanders saying congratulations to Mayor Mamdani. He inherited a huge budget deficit, brought it down to zero, and still invested in child care, housing, and city infrastructure. When municipal governments stand with families, not corporations, blah, blah, blah, blah, blah, blah, blah. That went on for about an hour yesterday before he was absolutely blasted.
1: Yeah. To how it actually happened.
0: I'm reading here from Ari Fleischer. What nonsense is this? Mamdani didn't do anything.
1: No.
0: All he did was change assumptions and projections. Mamdani is actually one of the least consequential mayors New York City has ever had. He actually does nothing except move his mouth. His socialist agenda lacks support, even in New York City. But you saw that, and we talked about this yesterday, New York kicking in another $8 billion. I had to tell my brother today, I said, well, he goes, Mamdani, he goes, did he really balance? I go, no, he's just taking more money from you.
1: Right, exactly. Like, you're paying for it upstate.
0: Yeah, the governor's making sure that you take care of New York City.
1: Yeah, congratulations to all the other people in New York that don't live in the city.
0: Yeah.
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6: ABC News, I'm Chuck Siebertson. Welcome in Beijing at the start of a state banquet for President Trump's visit to China. President Xi Jinping speaking through a translator.
7: The people of China and the United States are both great peoples. Achieving the great rejuvenation of the Chinese nation and making America great again.
6: Going on to say the U.S. and China can help each other succeed, the White House says in an earlier meeting the two presidents discussed trade, fentanyl, and Iran. British officials this morning say a ship anchored south of the Strait of Hormuz has been seized. No word who has taken it, but the ship now appears to be sailing toward Iran. Russia keeping up its drone and missile attacks on Ukraine. At least four people killed in the capital of Kyiv. Ukraine's president says Russia has fired over 1,500 drones just since yesterday. The American doctor who initially tested positive for hantavirus, now testing negative. This is ABC News.
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0: We are Red Eye Radio. He is Eric Carlin. I'm Gary McNamara. You know, things are bizarre when Fetterman comes out, Senator Fetterman, and called out the Democratic stars on Wednesday as outright socialists and communists. He said, I think extremism is driving it without a doubt. He said in a Reason magazine interview, which is a libertarian magazine, look at the primaries, you know, all across the Senate and the House. Look at all the kinds of people they've already been elected. Look at the mayor of Seattle. She's an absolute socialist.
1: Yeah.
0: And he just blasted
1: Wow.
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1: In the history of cinema, few films have been as successful as The Godfather. Francis Ford Coppola's gangster epic set a new standard, not just for movies about the mafia, but for movies in general. Although, if you talk to the people who made it, The Godfather's prospects for success were far from assured. In fact, before its release, they were pretty bleak.
2: And they said, we're finished, this is over. The movie's not going to work. You gotta get rid of those guys, it's a disaster.
1: Then Leave the Gun, Take the Cannoli, my co-host Mark Seal and I strip back the varnish of movie history and talk to never-before-heard-from sources to get at what really made the process so arduous. Leave the Gun, Take the Cannoli is based on my co-host Mark's best-selling book of the same title. And on this show, we call upon his years of research to help unpack the story behind The Godfather's birth from start to finish. We sift through innumerable accounts, many of them conflicting, and try to get to the truth of what really happened. Leave the Gun, Take the Cannoli features new and archival interviews with Francis Ford Coppola.
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15: Dig below the surface in central Mississippi, and odds are good you'll find a burnt orange color looking back up at you. 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
17: This is the Fox News Rundown. Now, the latest from Fox Business. I'm Stuart Varney, and this is the Fox Business Report.
20: The major averages ending mixed on Wednesday following a hot wholesale inflation report, which is reinforcing bets that the Fed will be keeping interest rate cuts off the table. Tech stocks gained and lifted the tech-heavy NASDAQ and S&P 500 to new record highs. The Magnificent Seven big-cap tech stocks were mostly higher, NVIDIA, Apple, and Google parent Alphabet hitting all-time highs. The Dow falling 67 points, the NASDAQ higher by 314, S&P 500 up 43. This morning, retail sales data for April will be released. Dan Geltrude of Geltrude & Company says earnings are strong and so far consumers are holding up.
21: U.S. companies producing more profits than ever. This is a great sign. It also means that consumers are spending. People are not going to spend unless they feel confident in this economy, and they're doing that.
20: That's your Fox Business Report. I'm Hillary Barsky, invested in you.

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14: Fox News, I'm Chris DeMeo. President Xi Jinping welcomes President Trump to China.
15: I always believe that our two countries have more common interests than differences. Success in one is an opportunity for the other. And a stable bilateral relationship is good for the world.
14: President Trump impressed by the welcome.
16: Great place. Incredible. China's beautiful.
14: As for the two-hour meeting between the leaders,
17: Chinese President Xi Jinping says his country should be partners, not rivals with the United States, but warned if the Taiwan question wasn't well handled, it could lead to an extremely dangerous situation. After the first round of talks, President Trump said things went great.
14: Fox's Jonathan Savage. 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
1: What a performance from the Cleveland Cavaliers. They win Game 5 in Detroit against the Pistons, 117-113 in overtime. Cleveland now has a 3-2 series lead heading back home. Meanwhile, on the ice, so long, Minnesota Wild eliminated by the Colorado Avalanche, 4-3 in overtime of Game 5. The Avs win the series 4-1. Some baseball finals of note. The Orioles beat the Yankees 7-0. Max Fried left with an injury. How about the Red Sox over the Phillies 3-1? Braves win again. They beat the Cubs 4-1. That's sports on the Fox News Rundown. Jay Berman, Fox News.
2: An update from Outkick Stan Dockich.
3: He knows immediately that with this, the rider has gold. And he's, if somebody's offended by it, you offended the whole state. You chopped them right there, straight to the heart. You chopped through the breastbone, through the ribs, and you went straight into the heart. And you knew you were doing it. So don't BS and say, I truly apologize to anybody at Ole Miss. I was asked a lot of questions on a lot of things, and Ole Miss has been wonderful to me and my family. Then why not say it? Why not? You know what cuts an institution. You know from being there where the insecurities are, and you went right for it. So don't apologize. Stand up. Walk like a man. I mean, he's full of crap. Absolutely full of crap. For Outkicks, don't at me. I'm Dan Dockich, and this is Fox News Rundown.
4: Now, impact traffic.
5: Major crash this morning over on 225. Traffic is stopped. Southbound 225, just past I-75. Vehicles involved. All lanes of the highway blocked. Traffic at a standstill. Sounds like the right shoulder may be getting by. The ramps from I-70 trying to access southbound 225 basically shut down. It's causing massive backups there. Avoid it. Havana, Peoria, Chambers. Take that to Colfax. Get back on the highway. With traffic, I'm Susan Thielen.
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0: What's on your mind?
12: The zombies are everywhere. They're staring at their phones as they carelessly cross the road. They're constantly watching videos, sound on and loudly, on airplanes or in-store checkout lines. And they're not Gen Z screenagers. Now, the kids' aging grandparents are quickly becoming the biggest screen addicts of all. You can see it in their glazed-over eyes, distracted driving, and the worst sin of all, ignoring the grandkids. Even more concerning, though, are the worsening financial and safety repercussions to seniors' excessive phone time. Last month, Wired reported that a med student in India used AI to create a character named Emily Hart, a pretty blonde MAGA influencer who claimed to enjoy posing in a Stars and Stripes bikini and profited handsomely from the deception. In March, the equally fake Jessica Foster, billed as a U.S. Army service member, was exposed as a money-spinning AI fiction in a similar scam. Youngsters can spot AI from a mile away. It wasn't Gen Z sending over cash. And as online financial rackets keep rising, older internet users are increasingly in fraudsters' crosshairs. Older Americans have long ranked as the happiest age cohort, and studies consistently show that real-life activities like regular church attendance, volunteering, and joining a club increase quality of life and feelings of joy. In the past, our seniors with more freedom and fewer responsibilities have had time for such activities, and they've benefited greatly from them. But get them on the same dopamine-seeking loop that the younger people have fallen for, and all that goes south very quickly. The uptick in what tech writer Charlie Wurzel has dubbed phone-based retirement is at odds with how other age groups are starting to see screen usage. Millennials and Gen Xers are the ones putting up the fight to get phones out of schools. When I ask my podcast guests to give listeners a tip for better living, they answer more often than not is the same. Get off your phone. We know it's bad for us. Even teens and 20-somethings are starting to understand that their overuse of screens has been a net negative in their lives. They're picking up analog hobbies like knitting and scrapbooking, installing social media blocking devices, and urging each other to touch grass. That is, to consciously choose to get out in the real world and spend less time off their phones. While my own kids could certainly use less screen time, they're noticeably judgmental towards peers they see as screen addicted. He's an indoor kid, my 10-year-old recently told me as he described a schoolmate. We can't let indoor grandma become a thing. We all know how important it is to monitor our kids' screen usage, but it's long past the time to encourage Pop-Pop and Gamma to log off too. These are the best years of their lives. Do they really want to spend them with scam artists and AI bots? Put down the Candy Crush, Grandpa, and follow the kids outside.
8: I'm Carol Markowitz.
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24: ABC News, I'm Chuck Sievertson. From one-on-one talks to a state banquet, President Trump thanking China's president during his visit today.
25: It was a fantastic day, and in particular, I want to thank President Xi, my friend, for this magnificent welcome.
24: President Xi Jinping speaking through a translator.
26: We both believe that the China-U.S. relationship is the most important bilateral relationship in the world.
24: But earlier, warning that differences over Taiwan had the potential to bring the two countries into conflict. A ship anchored near the Strait of Hormuz has reportedly been seized and now sailing toward Iran. That from British military officials. It isn't clear who took the ship. Russia keeping up its air attacks on Ukraine. At least four killed and dozens hurt in the capital of Kyiv. Nearly 100 people have been killed in dust storms, heavy rain and lightning strikes in northern India. Storms like that common ahead of the monsoons. This is ABC News. An elevated wildfire danger in Montana, Wyoming, the northern central high plains, and parts of New Mexico. ABC News forecaster Lee Goldberg.
1: As we go into the upcoming weekend, you're looking at a threat from Texas all the way into the Midwest. These are strong storms on Saturday, Sunday, and even into Monday. But out ahead of that, it's finally some summer warmth getting into the Northeast above normal temperatures into next week.
24: Officials in the Philippines say a shooting in the country's Senate yesterday was tied to a mission to arrest a lawmaker, Ronald Bato de la Rosa, for the International Criminal Court. ABC's Britt Clennett.
2: As the former national police chief, De La Rosa was the main enforcer of a years-long brutal crackdown on drug dealers and users by former President Rodrigo Duterte. He's been in hiding for months, but was spotted on Monday. Agents chasing him through the halls and stairwells of the Senate, he managed to escape into the Senate chamber where arresting officers have no authority.
24: ABC's Britt Clennett. Chuck Sievertson, ABC News.
3: Greeley police worry there may be more victims after they arrested a registered sex offender.
5: 44-year-old Nathan Burton faces more than 56 felony charges after detectives received tips that he possessed child sex abuse material. He's now in the Weld County Jail on a $300,000 cash bond. Police ask anyone with children who may have been in contact with Burton to contact the Greeley Police ICAC unit.
3: That's Brenda Stewart. Aurora police have arrested a 16-year-old student at Overland High School, saying he was found with a loaded gun on campus. A school resource officer ended up chasing and tackling the teen and recovering the gun. The school was placed on lockdown, but this student tells Fox 31 she wasn't sure what was happening.
6: We didn't really get any information during the time. All we did was just on our phones. Like, we were confused until, like, we saw people's, like, Instagram and saying that someone brought a gun. So on our part, we were, like, really, like, left out.
3: No shots were fired and no one was injured. The student was arrested. That's the latest. I'm Keenan Dixon.
22: Now, impact traffic.
7: Bad crash this morning over on 225, southbound 225, just past I-70. The highway has been shut down. It looks like the right shoulder may be getting by here. Southbound 225, past I-70. Big backups on northbound 225, as well as those ramps from I-70 trying to access southbound 225. Get around it. Use Havana, Peoria, Chambers. Take that to Colfax. Head back to the highway. Quick traffic. I'm Susan Thielen.
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37: So great debate. I thought you did so well.
38: Thank you.
37: I think one reason you did so well is because you ran in that special election. You had a pretty tough competitor. What do you think? Is that why you were in such good debate shape tonight?
38: I think I picked up a couple of pointers from you.
37: So, okay, yeah. Excellent. Now, where were you strongest tonight, do you think?
38: No, I think I was stronger in articulating to the people that the governor needs to look at the totality of the job, right? There are 64 counties. It's not about the urban corridor. It's not about the battles that are happening in the legislature. It's about what's happening in in the homes of all the families. And I think people understand that, you know what, this job is not a popularity contest. You need to know exactly what the job entails, and you need to have a vision.
37: That's right. A big job, lots of moving parts with it. Where do you feel you could have been a little bit stronger, or maybe where you stumbled a little bit?
38: Well, you know what? This forum was not really for me, right? It was for the Republican candidates. So I don't know who the finalist is going to be, but I think it's important for people to understand that there is another choice out there, right? So we'll see. Look, I've been watching the Democrats. I've been watching the Republicans. And so, you know what? We're getting better just like they are.
37: Yeah.
38: So, you know what? I think tonight was a great night for all of us.
37: Now, even though you changed your parties, you still showed up. Why is it important to have these kind of debates, these kind of forums?
38: Because if you're going to represent the people, you go where you're invited, right? You got to show people that you care. You know, I'm going to be the governor for those that vote for me and those that don't vote for me, right? It's about representing everybody. And that's why I will go wherever I'm invited.
37: Excellent. Now we know that one of the front runners here in the race did not show up. Mark's declined. You didn't get a chance to ask him a question. What would you have asked him if he was on stage tonight with you?
38: You know, I think I would have asked him, you know, why does he believe that he's got the understanding of the complexity of the governor's office, right? And does he really understand that he's looking to represent 6 million people? You know, because ultimately, he needs to understand the different ways of life of everybody in the state. And I don't know if he does. You know, I pray for him. I worry about him. I worry about his family. You know, I wish him nothing but the best. He's just not ready to be the governor of this state.
37: Now, there were two fierce competitors on stage tonight. We had Barb and we had Scott Bottoms. What answer from both of them surprised you the most?
38: You know, I think the one answer that surprised me the most was when Scott was saying that we sell water. The state never sells water, right? So that to me was a surprise. But other than that, you know, I think those were the things that I kind of caught, you know, with Barbara. I know that she was a county commissioner, and I know that she sounds like we've both been in the same trenches, which is great, right? Because we know what everything's going on. And I will tell you this. There is a spot for both of these individuals in my administration should they choose to join me.
37: Fascinating. Yeah. Okay, now let's say you won. Okay, we'll give it to you. But who came in second? Who came in third?
38: Well, I think that's for the people to decide.
37: Diplomatic. Great answer. Outstanding answer. And finally, what question did you not? I think the moderators did an excellent job. But what question were you hoping for that you maybe didn't hear tonight?
38: You know, I think they covered it all. You know, I think one of the questions that probably I would have had more was the wolf, right? Why are we doing with the wolf here in Colorado, right? And what is it doing to rural Colorado?
0: That from 1 week ago at the Douglas County Citizenry Forum. I was in attendance, and you just heard our own Tricia Calvarese. How about the job Tricia did? That's her first ever interview on that side of it, conducting it as a member of the media. And she was there in full force. And along with Greg Lopez, who joins us now live in studio with his pick for Lieutenant Governor, Tara Lynn Romero, the man in the arena. And Tricia, the woman in the arena, and I would say this for Barb Kirkmeyer too, Scott Bottoms, all of the candidates that participated in this forum, whether it was Tricia as a member of the media, and she has been in those forums before, that arena before, with Greg Lopez in the special election that saw him win and go to Congress and serve in the 4th Congressional District, taking the place of Ken Buck. Not his first rodeo, so to speak. He is now running for governor. What is this, the third time, Greg?
4: Yes. I mean, okay. The first time was I was running to win the nomination from the Republican Party.
0: Right.
4: But this time I'm actually going to the general election where the entire voting bloc get to decide.
0: We'll get to the details on that because people have been asking about your status as an unaffiliated candidate. We're going to get to that in just a moment. But I want to make sure to read this because I think it's instructive. For Greg Lopez, who again, he covers the whole gamut in his gubernatorial runs for my time here in Denver. I moved here from Michigan in November of 2018. And during that year, Greg was in the primary. Walker Stapleton won the nomination. He would go on to lose to Jared Polis last time around. That was 2022. It was Greg. It was Heidi Gnall on the primary ballot. They had a debate right here in this studio. He fared very well, both in that debate and then overall in the primary. And now Greg running as an unaffiliated. But this is important because these are the people that I respect. The man in the arena. It is not the critic who counts, not the man who points out how the strong man stumbles or where the doer of deeds could have done them better. The credit belongs to the man who is actually in the arena, whose face is marred by dust and sweat and blood, who strives valiantly, who errs, who comes short time and again, because there is no effort without error and shortcoming, but who does actually strive to do the deeds, who knows great enthusiasms, the great devotions, who spends himself into a worthy cause, who at the best knows in the end the triumph of high achievement, and who at the worst, if he fails, at least fails while daring greatly, so that his place shall never be with those cold and timid souls who neither know victory nor defeat. Greg, I think in many ways, I don't want to dwell on this individual, but he was noticeably absent from the Doug Coe Citizenry Forum, Victor Marks. You had mentioned an experience you had at a debate where there was an empty chair. Take us back to that, if you would, please.
4: You know, I was sharing with you that, you know, in 2018, there was four of us in the primary, the Republican primary, and one of the lead TV stations had a debate, and there was an empty podium because one of the leading candidates at that time, Walker Stapleton, chose not to participate. He realized what a bad decision that was, and he, from that moment forward, he was always on stage with us. He was always going where we were going because people want to see who their champions are going to be. And if they're not able to engage with them, they wonder, what kind of leader is that? You know, and so, yeah, you know, I think that's what people are wondering now is, where is the leadership of certain individuals?
0: One more reference to Tricia, and I think you're good at this as well. She said that when she would go to events like this, whether it be a forum, a debate, just a town hall, however that goes, you show up and shut up, and you listen more than you talk. And Greg, that's something that I know you're very adept at. How has your campaign gone now as an unaffiliated candidate versus running as a Republican and kind of focusing on those circles? How is your spectrum kind of broadened in terms of your appeal and the people you're talking to?
4: You know, Ryan, it's very interesting how when people find out that I'm running as an independent, they open up, they start talking. You know, even when I go into Democrat forums, I go into Democrat rooms, they know who I am because of former president of the Denver Hispanic Chamber of Commerce or the former director of the United States Small Business Administration. And when they find out that I'm running as independent, they start talking to me. And I ask questions, right? And this is one of the things that I think candidates understand. When you go to these forums, you are able to have one-on-one conversations with actual voters, either before it begins and after it's over. And that's really where you connect. People start feeling like, you know what, you really care. You know, it's easy to go to places where you know you're going to be liked, right? It's true leadership to go to places where you're not sure how your voice and how your message is going to be. But I'm telling you, I talk to everybody. No matter when I'm getting a cup of coffee, I talk to people, I ask them the question. And this is what people are, just to give you an idea. Yesterday, I was at a coffee shop just down the road, and the young server, she was about, I don't know, 23, 25, and I asked her, I said, you know, how's the day going? And she's like, you know what, it's going good, we're very busy. And then we said, you know, I'm running for governor, Terilyn is running for lieutenant governor. Mm-hmm. She's like, oh my God. You know, we've never had famous people here before. It's like, well, I don't know that we're famous, but, you know, we are running. And I asked her, I said, if I was a governor today, what would you tell me? And she said, you know what? Can you just help me stay in Colorado?
0: Yeah.
4: I just want to live in Colorado, yeah. You know? And so we talked about that. She talked about the affordability. And then she said, you know what? Thank you for asking, because no one asks about us, what we think. So she was very grateful that we took the time to talk to her.
0: Greg Lopez joining us in studio along with his pick for Lieutenant Governor Terilyn Romero. We'll get to her in just a moment. But before we do, I want to set the table this way, Greg, because I was talking to you before we went live to air here about the fact there are certain candidates, and I would put Teller County Sheriff Jason Meixel in this camp, and he ran a very strong campaign, though he did not make the primary ballot. People hearken back, and I was reminded of this several times when I was at the assembly in Pueblo for the GOP just this past time, that it was a rousing speech from you in the previous assembly, going back now to 2022 when there was a gubernatorial race, that really put you on the map, put you back on people's radar, got you onto the ballot to compete against Heidi Ganahl, and that you were one of those candidates like Sheriff Mike Zell. The more you are in front of people, the more they see and hear you, and the more that you listen to them, the more that they like you. You connect with an audience. And I got a lot of that same feedback from the forum a week ago. Like, oh, man, I remember what I like about Greg. And when I see him and I hear him speak, this is a guy that has commanded the issues. He knows this state of Colorado. He cares about the state of Colorado. So I imagine that's part of your strategies. You just got to get in front of people.
4: Yeah, exactly. You know, and I hear that a lot. And I think it's because, again, people understand that I'm not in it for a title. I'm not in it for the paycheck. I'm in it to help. I want to improve the quality of life of everyone. I don't forget where I come from. Look, my mom and dad grew up working in the fields. My dad had a 6th grade education, never learned to read and write. And my mom has a 10th grade education. But this nation, this country offers opportunities. And so I want to make sure people understand that, you know what, there you can live that American dream. But government right now is overreaching. Government's making hard for all families across the 64 counties to make life better for themselves.
0: Now, I was struggling to find some water for her, so I offered some of this gin that Ross Kaminsky gave me from across the hall. She turned it down politely, I might add. But Shanman did find you guys some water, so thanks to him for that. Tara Lynn Romero, who is Tara Lynn, and why did you tab her to be your lieutenant governor pick?
4: You know, Tara Lynn Romero is a very unique individual. She's a diamond in the rough. A lot of people don't necessarily know who she is. I had the pleasure of meeting her about 4 years ago, and we had a conversation. She was going through a government overreach trying to take her property, and we had a conversation. I went to visit her property, and when I saw it, I fully understood what was happening. You know, but Terlin brings the spunkiness about her. She's very knowledgeable when it comes to healthcare. Mm-hmm. She spent 25 years in the healthcare industry. When it talks to Medicaid and Medicare, she's very knowledgeable on that. But more importantly, she also connects with people. She's very passionate about what the state is. She's a 4th generation Coloradan, you know, so her family has deep roots. And so she is definitely going to be someone that. And I, here's the other thing, Ryan. I wanted a lieutenant governor that was willing to be strong and challenge me on whatever decisions I was making, because I want to make good, informed decisions. And she will be sitting next to me every time we're looking to appoint someone to the cabinet.
0: Is it fair to say that you were looking for more of a compliment to you rather than a supplement?
4: Yes, definitely. Yeah. You know, we need to make the ticket strong, right? And again, this is what a lot of people forget, is that when you are understanding, overseeing the state of Colorado, the most important decision, I believe, a governor candidate can make is their lieutenant governor. Mm. You know, who is this person? Because at the end, should something happen to me, she's going to be the next governor. And so it's very important to make sure that you choose the right person. And let me tell you, it wasn't an easy interviewing process. Mm. You know, it was very extensive, but she went through the entire process. And at the end of the day, I said, this is the individual that's going to help me make Colorado a state that we can all be proud of once again.
0: Greg Lopez, an affiliated candidate for governor, former Republican who has run for that same office. He has served as a congressman in the 4th Congressional District, replacing Ken Buck in that seat. Tara Lynn Romero, how did you get here?
1: Well, hey, that's a heck of a question.
0: I know. So I've
1: actually been here in Colorado my entire life. Like Greg said, I'm a 4th generation Coloradan. My family has a ton of military service. My grandfather served, my father, my brother. In fact, the men in my family have served in every single branch of the military. I grew up in middle class, suburban, you know, neighborhood in Aurora. Mm-hmm. And my parents taught me that, hey, if you're going to do something, do it right. And it's also important for someone to stand up for what's right, even when it's hard. I went to Eagle Crest High School in Aurora. I went to college in this state. I've built my 25-year career in the healthcare industry in this state. I have never left. I have always been here. And I'm telling you, and for anyone listening, Colorado has become absolutely unrecognizable, especially for those of us that remember the true spirit of this state. Colorado used to be the most beautiful purple you've ever seen. And I do mean that politically in this instance, right? It was right of center, left of center, but I also mean it in a bigger context, right? We have the Rocky Mountains, right? Rocky Mountains, the baseball team, Colorado Rockies, that's why the color is purple.
0: That's right.
1: Right? So purple isn't just for an independent party. Purple is also for, you know, our mountain range, Purple Mountains Majesty. And look, the attitude of Colorado, for those of us that have been here, used to really be, you know, what's it to you? If someone had an issue with what you were doing or how you were going about your life, the response would be, what's it to you? What does it matter to you? Right? And we've gotten into a place where there is now so much control and surveillance and government overreach happening here in Colorado. This can't stand, right? It cannot continue. I don't know who these people think they are, but we don't do these types of things in Colorado. That's not Colorado. So what Greg and I are going to do is we're taking the hard path, and we're going to be on an independent ticket running for governor and lieutenant governor. And I'm telling you, Ryan, and to everyone listening, we're going to give them a run for their money.
0: Taryn Romero joining us in studio. She mentions the color purple, and for the Colorado Rockies, this is a fun fact that I always go back to. Of the 30 Major League Baseball teams, Colorado, the Rockies, are the only team with purple in their main color scheme. The only one. So you can feel special about that, I suppose. But getting back to the color purple, and not just for Oprah Winfrey and Danny Glover in that movie from the 80s that Greg will remember. Taryn, I don't know if you're old enough or not. But for you politically, what I'm hearing from you, and I want you to categorize it your own way, is a real libertarian streak that you really fiercely guard our independence as Coloradans, free from government overreach, surveillance that you're talking about. What is your political background, whether it's been Republican, Democrat in the past, neither, both? How would you describe and define that?
1: Yeah, it's been kind of neither and both. Okay. And very much, I'd say in the last 20 years, kind of straight in the middle. You know, like I said, on some issues, I'm right of center, and on others, I'm left of center. And yes, I think there is a libertarian kind of ethos within that, right? Limited government.
0: Yeah.
1: And mind your business, let me be me. That doesn't mean like we're not going to help you out if you break a tire on the side of the road. It doesn't mean we're not going to wave.

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4: Tough drive over on 225. It's a major crash. Southbound 225, down past I-70. The highway was closed. Now it looks like one left lane getting by here. Southbound 225 past I-70, crawling. I-70 struggling as well. Oh, we got a problem with a stall on eastbound 70 in Havana in the left lane. Get around 225, use Havana or even Chambers. With traffic, I'm Susan Phelan.
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6: Brett Kulak scored the game-winning goal in overtime to help the Avs rally from 3 goals down, beat the Wild 4-3 to advance to the Western Conference Finals. Mickey Moniak doubled-tripled homer to lift the Rockies past the Pirates 10-4. NBA playoffs, Cavs rallied from 15 down, beat the Pistons 117-113 in overtime, take a 3-2 lead in the East semis. I'm Ronza Moss.
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8: Here, whether it's media or the candidates themselves, are focused on Tuesday, June 30th, and for good reason. That's the primary date. And as I was talking about during the break with Greg Lopez, unaffiliated candidate for governor, here with his lieutenant governor pick, Terrelyn Romero, he's going to get both ballots in the mail. Now, you can vote either one of these, Greg, and I imagine there's some strategy, maybe some four-dimensional chess you might be thinking about here. Are you going to vote one of those ballots for governor?
9: I am.
8: You are.
9: Know, I want to exercise my right to vote because I think it's important. But, you know what? I'm going to wait to see what I decide to do on which ballot I'm going to return.
8: This is so meta. Here's a candidate for governor deciding on which candidate for governor he is going to vote for, and you're undecided, and they need to convince you.
9: Yeah, exactly. Exactly.
8: I'm having some fun with this. You're going to let me know when you decide, right?
9: Well, you know, we'll have to talk about
8: okay.
9: that.
8: All right. That's a negotiation.
9: Maybe we'll share that bottle.
8: Okay. Right here. He's talking about this bottle of gin, mm-hmm. Bobby's, that Ross Kaminsky gave me. I have not tapped into it yet. I know I'm outside like it. No, that's not true. But the petition process, it doesn't begin until tomorrow,
9: right?
8: For unaffiliated candidates. So you're focused on Tuesday, November 3rd, between now and then. Can you take us through that timeline of getting those signatures in every county, how many you have to get, and when do you need to get them by?
9: Sure. So you're absolutely right. The Secretary of State's office, the rules require that unaffiliated candidates, they cannot start gathering signatures until May 14th. So the window is May 14th through July 9th. And the requirement is 1,000 signatures per each of the 8 congressional districts. So a total of 8,000 signatures. However, any person that's registered to vote can sign our petition, provided they haven't signed one for any other gubernatorial candidate.
8: Okay.
9: So Democrats, Republicans, unaffiliates, minor parties, they can sign these petitions. And so, yes, tomorrow we have a team that's ready to go. The good thing about all this, Ryan, is that, you know, we get the warm months. So we get a lot of the festivals, we get a lot of the concerts where people are gathering. And so our intention is to get these signatures within the next 30 to 48 days and get them in prior to July 9th. But we're excited about getting out there. As a matter of fact, we're going to have a meet and greet at Highlands Ranch Southridge Rec Center tomorrow night from 7 to 8:30. So people can come out, meet the Lieutenant Governor's selection, and sign our petitions.
8: The logistics of this, how you enlist people, whether they be volunteers or paid members of your staff or you hire a firm to collect these signatures. How do you approach that?
9: You know, we're going to do volunteers, right? It's the team and volunteers. We're not going to be paying for these signatures. Mm. I mean, when you look at it, I was talking, someone came up to me that gathers signatures. He goes, "Go get Greg. I'd like to help." I said, "Well, we're not paying." I said, "Just out of curiosity, what do you charge for a signature?" He says, "I charge $15 a signature." Think about that for a minute. $15. Mm-hmm. You know, I think the people, democracy, engaging, right? Just think of all the conversations I'm going to be having with people as I go out there to gather these signatures. As a matter of fact, this weekend, we're going to be at the Colfax Marathon, you know, at their expo. Because there's going to be a lot of people that are looking to make a difference here in the state.
8: It's interesting because you hear the term retail politics, but buying a signature for $15, I don't think that's the value that's presented when you meet a person, Greg, you look at them in the eye, you earn their trust, respect, their signature, and you hope their vote along with it.
9: Yes. You know, and that's the other thing I want people to know is that, you know, when you sign our petition, that's not a guarantee that you're voting for us.
8: Correct.
9: What it means is that you want to see another choice on the ballot. And then you'll have from June all the way up to November to evaluate all the tickets and all the candidates.
8: 303-713-8255. Yes, you can call in with a question. John in Wellington has one. Greg Lopez, Terrellyn Romero in studio, the unaffiliated ticket. And again, they need to gather the petitions to get on the ballot, but I believe that Greg has the plan in place to do just that. John, welcome to Ryan Schuling Live. Your question?
3: Good morning. Greg, I met you at a Lincoln dinner out in Holyoke, and I still have your coin that you gave me.
9: Good.
3: Those are pretty cool. So I kind of wish I was talking, no offense, to Polis, because I'm kind of upset. I'm a state worker, and state workers are not going to get a COLA, which, Ryan, remember what that stands for. Mm-hmm. Basically, your raise, cost of living raise. So state workers aren't going to get a COLA this year, but yet the people under the Golden Dome, as Ryan calls it, are going to get a raise. If you were governor, what would you do about that?
8: Just a real quick pin on that cost of living adjustment and the abbreviation COLA.
9: Right. You know, and here's the thing, right? The reason you're not getting your COLA is because of poor budget management. Mm-hmm. You know, they're wasting so much money, they forget who is actually providing the services to the people out there, the people that need your services. And as governor, I will always make sure that we're taking care of the employees, making sure that they're able to have a good quality of life. And how dare the legislature, how dare they say we deserve a raise and they vote that in? You know, they didn't ask the people. They didn't go out there and put it on the ballot to say, is it okay if we raise our salaries? These are the ones that raised their hands and said, I want to be there. I want to talk. I want to make pass legislation. Had they have raised their hands and when they're campaigning said, oh, I want to go there, but I want to get paid more. Why didn't they say that? So I'm here to tell you, as a governor, I'm going to make sure that all state employees are taken care of as it pertains to the cost of living increase, because we all know affordability is something that we're all struggling with.
8: John, thank you very much for the question. John in Wellington there is a state government worker, and I'm going to turn now to Terrellyn, because a lot of that has to do with what we're doing on healthcare or not doing on healthcare. This mm-hmm. is your wheelhouse. This is your area of expertise. So, Terrellyn, how would you best articulate the biggest problem facing the state of Colorado as it pertains to healthcare? What are we doing wrong, and what do you view as the solution?
10: You know, I think the legislature has been buying ponies when we can't afford to feed the dog. Healthcare is expensive. In my 25 years in the industry, every single year we were talking about, we got to make it more affordable, more accessible. And what's happened, because they bought a pony when we couldn't feed the dog, is now we have an absolutely bloated Medicaid budget. 41 cents out of every dollar in the budget that just got approved by Governor Jared Polis, and that goes into effect on July 1st, 41 cents of every dollar is going to go to healthcare cost. Now, based on a research done by the Common Sense Institute, that cannot be attributed to things like population growth, inflation, and medical health trends. That is a lot of growth in the Medicaid budget, and so much of it honestly gets pissed away through fraud, waste, abuse, and complete mismanagement. The executive director just resigned. Kim Bimstuffer skipped right off into the sunset after we wasted $300 and some million for non-emergency medical transportation, and it took them multiple years to even catch the error. Now, if that ever happened in the private sector, you'd be fired on the spot.
11: Yeah.
10: Right? My company that I used to work for lost $600 million. And a week later, 2,000 people were getting laid off. That's what happens in the private sector. So I think we have an issue of signing up for things that we don't have money to pay for. And we have an absolute lack of leadership and accountability.
8: Follow-up to that question, and it's something that Congressman Gabe Evans has worked on, and it's something that your competitor, Senator Barb Kirkmeyer, very focused on, really honing in on Medicaid. And one of the issues that is most important to me and to this show and to our listeners is the plight of our veterans who come back from serving in overseas, and they have problems through the DAV and exactly what they're going to get from healthcare costs, and that there is service provided for illegal aliens who do not pay into the taxpayer structure, and that they receive taxpayer-funded benefits like Medicare, like Medicaid. What is your stance on that issue, Tara Lynn?
10: Yeah, I think people have a right to feel that that is unfair and unjust, especially when they've paid in, you know, their entire lives. Perhaps they've served this great country. Like I said, a lot of my entire family, right, comes from, you know, military service. So I completely understand their frustration. If we had unlimited resources, it would be a non-issue. Unfortunately, we do not. And unlike the federal government, we can't just go and print money. So tough decisions do need to be made. But I think where we make a mistake here in Colorado, with, at least with what I've seen, as we start cutting services for people like veterans and caregivers and disabled individuals before we look at the mismanagement, the fraud, waste, abuse, and bloat.
8: We'll take this time out. We'll come back. More of your questions. Got some texts coming in. You can send those 57739, or like John in Wellington, you can call 303-713-8255. Rounding out this hour with Greg Lopez, Tara Lynn Romero, the candidates on the ticket for the unaffiliated portion of the ballot for governor. Here on Ryan Schuling Live.
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0: shot for this full hour in studio. Greg Lopez, Tara Lynn Romero, the unaffiliated ticket for governor, joining us here on Ryan Schuling Live. And this from the text line, too, along the same lines. And it won't be a surprise to you, Greg. Ryan, we have seen time and time again when a third-party candidate runs in an election, it usually splits the vote for conservatives. Is Greg really okay if the total of his percent and the Republican percent exceeds 50% in November, but the Dem candidate wins for governor? Conservatives have a shot at winning the governor's race, but not if there's a third-party candidate. This texter, piggybacking off of that, says, has Greg thought about this run causing another Tancredo Maze-like situation? Greg?
1: You know what? I hear that a lot, Ryan. You know, they go back in time. And, you know, when they talk about Tom Tancredo, Dan Maze, you know, the state has changed dramatically since that time. You know, there was a time, and I ask people, for the last 20 years, we have not been able to elect a Republican governor in this state. And now we have 52% that are unregistered, unaffiliated voters. 25% are Democrat and 23% are Republican. And I tell people, look, I am going to garner as much, if not more, votes away from the Democrat Party than I will from the Republican Party. And I believe that at the end of the day, the voters are looking for different leadership. They're tired of the finger pointing. They're tired of the parties looking to score political points. They want someone that actually cares about their kitchen table issues. Mm-hmm. And I think that's what we're going to see. When someone decides, and I said this at the forum, if someone decides to vote for an individual, regardless of party, they're voting because of a vision, they're voting because of leadership, and they're voting because they find that the solutions that they're offering are going to improve their quality of life. To me, that's democracy. At the end of the day, I think people are going to see that Colorado's going to be a better state by having myself and Tara Lynn Romero as a lieutenant governor for the next 8 years, that we will be, you know, making Colorado better. And the last thing I will let people ask them is your life better today than it was 8 years ago when a single party rule took over Colorado? Mm-hmm.
0: Tara Lynn, there's the example of the late 90s that I spoke about this earlier in my conversation with Frank Duran. We talk about pro wrestling a lot. Jesse Ventura runs as a Reform Party third-party candidate, wins in Minnesota. So it shows that it can be done. I think there's an appetite here in the state of Colorado, obviously, by the number of registered and affiliates for a third-party candidate, if that candidate can win. How would you make the case to our listeners out there, the voters out there that want that third-party candidate, that want to believe that Greg can win? What makes you think he will win, and why should voters believe that?
2: Well, look, where there's a will, there's a way. I've said that my entire life. And for people who are afraid to believe that a third-party candidate can win, I would implore them to abandon their fear. This is a fear-based mindset. So for some people, it's picking the lesser of two evils. They don't like either party. They don't like either candidate. What would happen if the majority of Colorado voters, which are registered as independent at this very moment in time, this is a very special year, folks, what happened if every single one of them voted their heart, voted their mind, and voted from a place that wasn't rooted in fear? Colorado would change for the better. That's what would happen.
0: Now, Greg, there are reasons why you left the Republican Party, and I've talked to you about this before. You're kind of being proven right. I mean, you got the chaos and the leadership at the top, and we're still searching for a chair in the Republican Party come November. So you have your reasons for leaving. What are you hearing from people out there that might have been former Republicans? I know a lot like this, not just like yourself, though. They go, I can't be a part of this party anymore. What is the Republican Party in Colorado getting wrong that you hope to get right?
1: You know, I think one of the biggest issues that the Republican Party has had for years is that they've forgotten that they need to go out there and connect with the voters, regardless of who they are. See, I'm going to be the governor for those that vote for me and those that don't vote for me. I'm going to be the governor of the people, and I'm going to be putting people over politics because people are tired of the political games. They're tired of every party trying to score political points at their expense. And so I think if the Republican Party would get back to understanding the overall mission, not to fight over who's going to control the state party, but to fight about getting their message and their worldviews out into the public square, people will listen to them. But you got to stop pointing fingers and you got to stop accusing others. People want leadership with vision. They want to know, where am I going with you? Where are you taking me? And I think the Republican Party has really lost that ability, at least from my perspective.
0: Tara Lynn, I liked your pony analogy earlier. People are buying ponies kind of luxury item when they got to feed the dog. They can't do it. But following up on that, you know, I think you want people to know that you're not just a one-trick pony. Healthcare, very important issue. That's where your experience background are. But you're joining this ticket for all Coloradans in all issues. If we put healthcare on the side just for a moment, what do you feel is the most important issue facing us here in Colorado that you want to tackle, that you want to solve, and how do we solve it?
2: Leadership. So one of the things in corporate that I witnessed all the time, now I know we're putting that aside, right, but from an observation standpoint, the worst type of leaders to have running any type of program, let alone an organization like the government, is an activity-based mindset leader. That's a leader who thinks, oh, if I do all these things and accomplish all these tasks and get all these bills passed, I've done a good job. No, I'm sorry, but that's not how it works. Outcomes-based leadership looks at the results, it looks at the impact on the people, and it does it from a perspective of principle and integrity and concern for how the decisions that you are making are going to impact millions of people. That's something I did on the corporate side, and we've got 6 million Americans, Coloradans here, that need to be thought of. And quite frankly, I don't think we're being considered half the time.
0: When Victor Marx was asked what the most compelling issue in the campaign was, his appearance on Fox News Sunday, he said money and fundraising.
3: Now, I call him Papa Smurf for a reason we can get into later, but not sure how much of that money is real and how much is dark money coming in.
0: Greg, fundraising, is it an issue and a concern, I think, just because you're unaffiliated, these are kind of uncharted waters. You don't have parties setting up fundraisers for you. So if I'm analyzing this, like, I want to vote for Greg Lopez,
1: right,
0: I got to know that you can win. The path to get there, unfortunately, this is modern politics. You got to have money to get your name out there, to get your face and brand in front of people, to have television, advertising, all that sort of thing. How do you raise that money? What does that look like?
1: You know, people are thirsting for new leadership. We're always going to be outspent, right? The Republican Party's been outspent all the time. Money is not what people are looking for. Those that are saying money are going to win, I would consider them to be elitist because they're neglecting the voters. They're neglecting the voters, and they're telling the voters indirectly, you don't have money, so you shouldn't be voting. Only the rich that can give me money should be voting. And that's the message that they're saying, I'm not going to be the governor for everybody. I'm just going to be the governor for those that give me money. Those are the ones that I'm going to honor, and those are the ones that I'm going to make sure their agendas get implemented. And so we will raise money. We're going to be outspent. But I'll tell you this, Ryan, no one is going to outwork us. No one is going to outwork us. We're going to be out in front of the people. We're going to be out there in front of the public. A word-of-mouth campaign is 100 times more valuable than paying for a commercial.
0: Grassroots, retail politics, getting in front of the people, all of that has tremendous value that it's really hard to put a dollar amount on when you influence and really impact a person upon that meeting. Tara Lynn, I made you wait to speak in that first segment a little longer than I had wished, so I'm going to give you the last word here as we go out to the top of the hour. What do people need to know about you? What do people need to know about this ticket, about Greg Lopez, that they might not have known before?
2: Well, I'll start with me first.
0: Sure.
2: You know, I'm not only a proven leader in the boardroom, but for the past couple years, I've been a proven leader that fights for the plight of the people against government overreach, injustice, and infringement. And man, do we have a lot of it here in Colorado. You know, Greg had briefly mentioned I went through a property dispute. Some of your audience might be aware. Maybe they heard of a Creek Lady in Kittredge. Perhaps they've even heard of a Wicked Witch. If you know, you know. But after I settled with the government, you know, for the past couple of years, I've been helping people all over this great country fight for the right to keep their dirt. And I will do the same thing for the people of Colorado. I'm a proven candidate. I don't just spin empty rhetoric. I mean, I'm all over social media. People can look me up and find me. You can find out for yourself exactly who I am. Don't just take my word for it. And regarding Greg and I, we're different. This is a different ticket. Mm-hmm. This is a unique time. I think we're going to make Colorado history this year, and the people are going to be the ones that make it happen.
0: I'm sorry, when you said that, I heard
3: We call her the Creek Lady. She's the Wicked Witch. If you know, you know.
0: Where can they find you on the socials, Terilyn?
2: Well, I am everywhere on Facebook, Instagram, TikTok, and X under Terilyn for Colorado, F-O-R, Colorado, Terilyn for Colorado. And hey, if they want to follow my plight to keep my dirt against Jefferson County, I have a full social media profile called Real Wicked Witch of the West on TikTok, same platforms. And they can go back and start on video one and find out just what I endured and what I went through beginning in 2022, not knowing how it would all end. And eventually, you know, overcoming a David and Goliath situation.
0: This is a very intriguing subplot that I stumbled upon here at the very end. So I want to follow up with you on this.
2: Yes, sir.
0: In a subsequent episode. You can find out more about his campaign, greglopez.co. That CO is for Colorado. Greg Lopez, Terilyn Romero, the ticket on the unaffiliated side for governor. Appreciate you both being in studio with me here.
1: Pleasure to be here, Ryan.
2: Pleasure.
0: Always enjoy our time together. A timeout. Got some text coming in. 57739. Your reaction to what you just heard. You can dial in to 303-713-8255. This is Ryan Schuling Live.
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14: Near record highs again today with temperatures in the middle 80s, morning clouds giving way to afternoon sunshine and breezy at times. I'm meteorologist Jacob Woods from Fox 31 Pinpoint Weather.
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20: ABC News, I'm Chuck Siebertson. After a full day in China, President Trump.
21: We had extremely positive and productive conversations and meetings today.
20: Speaking at a state banquet in Beijing, he spoke with China's president about trade, fentanyl, and Iran. In the Middle East, a ship anchored near the Strait of Hormuz boarded and now apparently sailing toward Iran. No word on who seized it. Ukraine being bombarded by wave after wave of Russian air attacks. At least five people killed in the capital, Kyiv. More from ABC News chief foreign correspondent Ian Pannell.
22: It was an unprecedented wave of attacks, and Ukrainian officials warning more could be on the way. Vladimir Putin, remember, last week hinting this war could be coming to an end. President Trump promising to stop the fighting. But these attacks sending a very different message.
20: An American doctor who was on the cruise ship where hantavirus broke out, now released from a biocontainment unit in Nebraska after testing negative. This is ABC News. Defunct, in this case, might not mean defunded.
23: Former employees of the now-defunct Spirit Airlines have filed a class-action lawsuit alleging they were not given ample notice of the airline's closure before they all lost their jobs earlier this month. The plaintiffs are seeking 60 days of wages and benefits from the company and are asking the court to cover all 17,000 affected employees. Dave Packer, ABC News.
20: Utah mother Corey Richens says she'll appeal the life sentence for the murder of her husband. Richens gave her husband a cocktail laced with fentanyl, then wrote a children's book about dealing with grief. During sentencing yesterday, Richens had a message for her boys.
24: The one thing I need you boys to know, I did not abandon you. I did not just walk out of your lives one day to never return, to never call.
20: Her three young sons asking the judge to lock her up for good. It's Thursday, May 14th. Chuck Sievertson, ABC News.
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31: Back here on a Thursday edition, RSL, the Detroit Connection, intact. Shannon Scott's on the other side of the glass. He's taking your calls, 303-713-8255. 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And the Talk Back feature on the iHeartRadio app. That's the red microphone button. Leave a message about 30 seconds in length or less. Make it pithy, because brevity is the soul of wit. This texter, Ryan, thank you for having Greg Lopez and his running mate, Tara Lynn, on. Yes, Tara Lynn Romero. I hope I spelled her name correctly. I'd sign his petition to get on the ballot. If he's on the ballot, I'm voting for them. Yes, over Kirkmeyer. Well, this prompts the conversation, and we've gotten a lot of texts along these lines. You know, is Greg playing the part of spoiler, and in specific regard to splitting the ticket of the conservative vote between whoever the nominee may be, and it could be Scott Bottoms, it could be Barb Kirkmeyer, it could be Victor Marx, and Greg Lopez himself, who runs, I think, very fundamentally as a fiscal conservative for certain. And he does have those conservative principles on most issues. And as I watched him at the forum, that all played out. Nothing's changed about Greg other than his party designation going from Republican to unaffiliated. And I know so many people, so many of you out there in the listening audience that have done the same, that have been disaffected by the lack of leadership. It's largely been rudderless in the Republican Party, if we're being perfectly honest about ourselves. And I say this as a registered Republican myself, and that there just hasn't been a level of cohesion necessary to pull the party in the same direction, to focus on a direction that's forward, and how do we get there? And emblematic of those factions, going to be our guest in about an hour's time here. And Ash Epp, special duty, she'll be coming in a part of a panel conversation that we will have with Representative Brandi Bradley and her legislative aide that was terminated right at the end of the session, Shumé Navarro, and getting the story from them with a full allotment of time. They will be joining us in studio for the full hour. But what is described there, no matter how you feel about it or no matter whose side that you're on, there is a caucus of four, some people refer to them as the Fab Four, that are trying to operate on grounds of conservative principles that are established and consistent. And there are those in that caucus, it's a very small one, that I think represent a lot of the best intentions of the Republican Party and how we should proceed forward in Colorado, as difficult as that may be. And one of the aforementioned names, Representative Scott Bottoms, is part of that, along with Representative Bradley. And when I watch them conduct business on the House floor, stand up for issues that a lot of us feel that we're not represented for in the General Assembly under the Golden Dome, because it's chaos in there. This place, I'm really looking forward to this part of it, too, from Representative Bradley, of just giving us that sense of inside the Golden Dome, behind closed doors, after hours, what goes on there, because it just sounds like it's crazy. And no matter, you know, who is responsible for that or what leads to it, I want to get the straight scoop from somebody that's in the know, that's in that circle, and that would be Representative Bradley, and we're grateful for her time, and Shumé's as well, joining us in studio. So in advance of that, if you have any questions for them, we'll get into the specifics of Shumé's case and exactly what led to her dismissal. And Representative Jarvis Caldwell, who is the minority leader, of course, he joined the program on Monday with his brief take on the situation. We'll get his comments from that program and both Representative Bradley and Shumé's response to them. So we're going to try to get this, you know, full scope of exactly what happened, what went down, why it went the way that it did, and where does it go from here, because the session is over. That was as of yesterday. But your thoughts on the gubernatorial race, who you like at this point, if you're undecided, if you're disenfranchised, disaffected by what's going on, by any of the candidates, I want to hear from you, 57739 or 303-713-8255. If you support Victor Marks, if you support Representative Bottoms, if you support Senator Kirkmeyer or Greg Lopez. And I got to say, you know, it's like I said in my conversation with him and Tara Lynn, they make a lot of sense and they seem very reasonable. And I think they're going to appeal to a lot of rational minds out there that are looking for a third way. And this is largely when a nation or a state feels like the parties have left them behind. More than 50% of our voters in the state of Colorado are unaffiliated for various reasons. They don't like either party. They don't think either party really represents their interests. So how do you harness that? How do you make people believe that an unaffiliated candidate can win? I think that's the major hurdle that Greg Lopez would acknowledge. But if you can kind of cross that barrier to entry, as it were, and Tara Lynn Romero did a good job, I think, explaining that, of that belief. Like, you know, I'd like to vote for Greg Lopez, but I don't want to throw my vote away, kind of going to a lot of the earlier texters' points, and I don't want to risk having Phil Weiser or Michael Bennett elected. You know, how do we not only bifurcate, but triangulate this race in a way that where Greg Lopez is competitive? There has not been, in my estimation, any reliable polling to this point. And I reached out directly to the one person who I think is really paramount, Magellan Strategies, David Flaherty, on this issue. And there was a poll released that was in coordination with the Marks campaign. And that's exactly what it turns out to be. It's an internal poll. And it just, the tabs, the margins, the sample size, the methodology, all of that, I have not seen it yet. But, you know, the big headline was, you know, Victor Marks got like 59% and Barb and Scott are like 10, 15. I don't believe that. I don't believe that for a minute. But there isn't any reliable polling, and what David told me is that Magellan doesn't plan to do any polling in the primaries in either party, for the Democrat or the Republican. I don't know the reason behind that. I'd like to know. I mean, but, you know, we're kind of nerds here at RSL, and I just want to see what the state of the race is. So unless somebody external comes in, like a national polling firm, and what is that going to be dictated by? Well, is this going to be a competitive race? I think a lot of people nationally would look at it and go, well, no, it's probably not going to be. And by that same token, is Senator Mark Baisley going to mount a viable challenge for presumably Senator John Hickenlooper? However, the Senadora, she is running in the primary against John Hickenlooper. Will she mount a significant challenge from within the party on the Democratic side? That remains to be seen. And, of course, we'll be charting the progress between now, Thursday, May 14th, and Tuesday, June 30th. You know, we're working on some stuff behind the scenes here. Rob Dawson, the news director at KOA, Dave Tepper, my boss, and we'll have some live election night coverage for you in some capacity. It'll either be on KOA or, depending on the scope of things and how we try to cover, it might be right here on 630 K. As those details emerge, I will let you know, and I will most certainly be a part of that coverage on that night. So once you get your ballots, we'll try to go over those. Will I have recommendations? Perhaps. I'm not going to endorse in the governor's race. Just not going to do that. I will vote. And as Greg Lopez said, I tried to get that out of him, too. You know, are you going to vote? Yeah, he's going to vote. Oh, you're going to vote for? And he wouldn't tell me. Not yet. Not yet, but I'm working on it. Again, 57739, that is the text line. Now, this next story, on a lighter note, Spencer Pratt. Now, do you know that name? Maybe not. But he's running for mayor in Los Angeles. And Karen Bass continues to trip over herself with some wild commentary. And you're like, okay, now I realize and recognize why things aren't going so well for her in her campaign. I mean, she was talking yesterday, I want to find this clip real quick, about toothless meth addicts. No, I'm not making this up. And this is why we need taxpayer-funded health care, free.
7: How many people who are unhoused that you meet have no teeth at all? They don't have teeth. Why? Because meth rots your teeth. You can't succeed without teeth. So there needs to be comprehensive health care provided to people.
31: You can't succeed without teeth. Shannon, can you speak to this?
8: I have that as a tattoo.
31: So I try to follow the logic here. Because you cannot succeed without teeth, and because those that have chosen to use meth have lost their teeth, now we got to give them free government-funded health care. Do you follow that logic, Shannon?
8: Well, I was certainly embarrassed without the used car that I have in my mouth now.
31: But you can make it now. You're going to make it after all, to quote the...
8: Mine wasn't meth. It was actually grinding my teeth because of hate for coworkers here. She's no longer with us, by the way.
31: Very well aware of this. And wow, yeah. But this next exchange, it's hilarious. But Spencer Pratt, I guess his backstory is in reality television or something. So why wouldn't he appear on TMZ? And they're trying to pin down this detail. Where do you live, Spencer Pratt? Do you, like Shannon Scott, live in a van down by the river?
9: At the Bel Air Hotel. At the Bel Air Hotel.
10: I haven't been at the Bel Air Hotel for more than 6 days in the last month. This is all public.
9: Right, but that's where you've been staying. I know you may not have actually been in it.
10: No, I've been in Santa Barbara, where the LA Times reported where I lived and doxed me. That is where I live. Period.
9: But are you saying you live in that trailer?
10: I don't live anywhere, is what I'm saying. I don't have a house. They burned it down, Harvey. I don't have a house.
9: But why not say that? But Spencer, that would be really effective. Why not say that in the ad? I don't have a home.
11: You texted me today. I have never told anyone I lived in it. And yet, in the ad, you say, this is where I live.
10: This is my house. This is my property. There's nothing there, Harvey. It's dirt lot. I had to have it craned in to the lot. That's what people are. This is psycho. I only got on this live because I love you. But so last time I'm going to talk about this, because the reason I am running is because they burned out 7,000 houses.
31: Yeah, this is an effective line against Karen Bass, who woefully mishandled the wildfires in California, along with the governor, Gavin Newsom. I mean, the fact that people keep referring to Newsom as the favorite for the 2028 Democratic nomination, go ahead and try that. I just don't see how that plays in Peoria, or nationally for that matter, that Gavin Newsom, who has run the state of California into the ground, both in terms of taxing and spending and people fleeing the state of California and the state losing congressional seats and electoral votes because it's unaffordable to live there. They don't have proper response times for these fires. And this is what Spencer, the point that he was making. He's living in a trailer because his home was left in ashes. He doesn't live anywhere. Doesn't have a house. They burned it down. And so here he is living in this trailer. He doesn't want to talk about it, but the Shan man does. I just want to get your perspective real quick, Shannon, on your choice, because this is a choice that you make to live in a van. They made a movie about this with Frances McDormand not that long ago. And just how that's going for you. How long has that been going for you?
8: Since May of 2018.
31: So prior to COVID.
8: Yeah.
31: But I got to... It would appear to be, it was a very prescient decision, because I got to imagine enduring COVID after that, you had a safe house. You didn't have to go anywhere.
8: Well, I like to say I did a lot of couch surfing, but it wasn't actually the couch that was my preferred piece of furniture.
31: So if you could give the people an idea of the layout in the van in which you reside and how it is amenable, you know, do you have the kind of accoutrement that you need not only to survive, but to thrive?
8: Well, it's solar powered, so even in the coldest winter, the electric blanket is rocking.
31: And I've asked you this before, but I think the answer, maybe Nomadland. Have you seen that movie that I mentioned?
8: I can't do it. I can't, no.
31: Well, why not?
8: Well, I'm already doing it. I can't watch it now.
31: Any plans to abandon your current Xanadu? Living in a van, meaning you don't have any rent, you don't have a mortgage, you don't have to pay property taxes on this. I mean, think about all the money you save. And then I walk in there, you got these new electronic toys all the time that you can afford because you don't have these expenses I just mentioned.
8: Oh, I just bought a huge Allen and Heath mixer board for my work with CU yesterday. Cash!
31: Is there any scenario where you could see yourself and your living situation changing, and what would that take?
8: I've actually thought if I really strike it rich, and with my apathy and lack of ambition, it's not going to happen. But if I did have a pile of dough, I'd get myself a real nice barn dominium and park a van in there.
31: Barn dominium.
8: You know, you familiar with the term?
31: Well, give me the description if you would, because I got.
8: Well, it's like a big electric. What am I trying to say here? A steel structure on a slab of concrete, and it's usually got two levels: the top level for living, the bottom level for garage.

0: right, nomadic living in a van, or as Spencer Pratt is, in a trailer. I don't live anywhere. I don't have a house. Well, he might just be the next mayor of Los Angeles. He is gaining steam, and a lot of people are, I'm talking about people that would not normally vote. I don't know how Republican he is, but he's certainly not of the far left. But I'm seeing people post on social media, people that I know that, again, would never vote for Republican, but they're liking this Spencer Pratt and picking up what he's putting down.
1: I have thoroughly enjoyed the character arc, if you will, that I've been watching almost daily on TikTok since the house went down, and it was just him walking on the beach trying to get viewers so he could make more money.
0: And now he is a prominent and legitimate candidate from the Hills. From villain to L.A. mayoral contender, that's in the Associated Press, Spencer Pratt's viral video. And he was really knocking it out of the park in a debate as well. And again, Karen Bass, these Democrats that largely run unopposed, you can tell who they are because they've never been challenged. And they don't have to really earn a nomination. They don't really have to win a general election against viable competition. And once they are tested, well, then much is revealed about what they are and, more importantly, what they're not. We'll take this break. We'll come back with more, including your text, 57739. 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
7: What's the doomsday clock, Josh?
8: So the doomsday clock is a metaphorical clock that is overseen by the Bulletin of Atomic Scientists. It's a graphic representation of how close humanity is to self-inflicted disaster.
7: They moved the second hand on the clock forward to 89 seconds to midnight, which means it's the closest that clock has ever been to midnight since they started.
8: In 1947, when the U.S. and Russia were starting the Cold War, it was 7 minutes to midnight. We're now less than 2 minutes away from midnight. The furthest away it was from midnight was 1991, after the Soviet Union dissolved. It was all the way back from 17 minutes to midnight.
7: I think it's a valuable thing because it just raises awareness every year with people. Just another thing to kind of say, hey, like, we're not headed in the right direction as humanity goes.
8: All these things that have been developing for a while have been accelerated because of the threat multiplier of misinformation and disinformation and conspiracy theories.
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7: We're talking about peacocks.
8: A peacock is specifically the male. The peahen is the female. They are not native to the United States, although they thrive in coastal, warmish areas.
7: So when you see that thing fully displayed, when that peacock wants to have a little good time with a peahen, that thing may go 5 to 7 feet in every direction.
8: 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Again, the peacocks will use it to try to ward off or intimidate trespassers in their territory, but for the most part, the whole thing is to impress the peahens.
7: 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Mm-hmm. Science has discovered semi-recently those vibrations are in lockstep with the peafowl's head feathers that they used to think were just for show, but mm-hmm. now they realize they vibrate at the same intensity and that they can actually, you know, sort of feel when those tail feathers are vibrating in their direction through their head feathers.
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14: The price of gas is up again. AAA's Marie Dodd says the rate of increase is slowing.
15: Gas prices are up in most states again this week, but in most cases, states are seeing smaller increases.
14: She adds, as long as the price of crude oil remains above $100 a barrel, gas prices will be high. Two giants in the tech industry are reportedly working together on plans to place data centers in space.
16: Together, Google and SpaceX are interested in putting AI data centers into orbit, but the Wall Street Journal reports it's not a done deal yet. It's also unclear if the idea is profitable. Space may be the only option for data centers, however, as a new Gallup survey finds 48% of Americans strongly oppose having one built in their area. I'm Rory O'Neill.
14: Meantime, President Trump says he's not thinking about Americans' financial situations even a little bit during negotiations with Iran. Michael Kastner has more.
5: He was asked if he thought about how the cost of the Iran war was affecting Americans' financial situation. He said, not even a little bit.
17: I don't think about Americans' financial situation. I don't think about anybody. I think about one thing. You cannot let Iran have a nuclear weapon.
5: His comments come as AAA puts a national average for a gallon of regular gas at just over $4.50, and inflation rose to its highest in 3 years. A Democratic spokesperson in Michigan, a battleground state, said that while Americans were struggling, Trump is saying the quiet part out loud, and it's equivalent to let them eat cake. I'm Michael Kastner.
14: How about ice cream? An ice cream company is offering a new product aimed to help consumers put their phones down. Matt Mattinson with more.
18: Halo Top is set to release a silent mode spoon. It's designed to put your mobile device on the do not disturb setting by using an NFC connection that's used for things like contactless payment or sharing data. The company's website says the spoons will be available on Friday for a limited time and will go for around $5.
14: I'm Monica Nelson with your consumer and business news.
19: Telling me about this music, Shanman?
20: It's Heidi Montag, Spencer's wife.
19: Good job, Spencer.
20: And she was on the hills with him.
19: On the hills. This is a reality TV star who might be prominent in politics. Where have we seen that before?
21: The Orange Man, Donald Trump.
20: With a hot wife. Huh, weird.
19: Ah, there we go. So is Spencer Pratt like your spirit animal, Shannon, would you say?
20: I love the guy. He's been unstoppable.
19: What does this say to you that this guy could rise up and just, I mean, he is a serious contender to be the next mayor of L.A.
20: He's had Tyrus out there to his trailer. It's glorious.
19: Oh, okay. Yeah. Now we're talking. Love Tyrus. Brief aside here about the show Gutfeld, which is a masterpiece. And if you're not watching in a late night, you're doing late night wrong. Kat Timpf sadly lost her father suddenly. And a very heartfelt message was posted on X just a couple of days ago and sending out her best to her. She's a terrific libertarian presence on that show and a Michigander in her own right. So the Detroit connection, sending out a tip of the cap to her on that and just wishing her and her family the very best and our deepest condolences on the loss of her dad. I mean, it's just, you can't replace a family member like that, your father, your mother, and I can speak to that having lost my mom a few years ago. But Tyrus, this guy, you know, joining forces with Spencer Pratt, I'm looking forward to that. I'm just keeping tabs on this. Popcorn is ready. We do have another installment of Based Fetterman, and I got to tell you, I had to beep something out here, but that makes it all the better.
22: And now, everybody's favorite Democrat in Congress with another edition of Based Fetterman.
23: A nuclear power at the cusp, and it's entirely appropriate to hold them accountable for what they've done. And clearly, a lot of people in the world cares and had strong opinions on Gaza. Well, then why don't you have the same strong kinds of views and condemn Iran for too? So in terms of Taiwan or in terms of Ukraine, I think it's very un-American to just roll over and don't care what happens to our allies. I'm not an isolationist. You know, and now, but I absolutely think it's important to stand on the side of democracy and basic human rights. The same people that were outraged about the war in Gaza, they gave no f**ks about Iran executing 30,000, 40,000 of its young people. There is zero.
19: Okay. All right. Well, I had a little glitch in the matrix there toward the end. But that is your edition of Base Fetterman for this morning. Again, outlining the rest of the program today, we are going to have a very interesting hour coming up during the 8 o'clock hour. Ash Epp will be in studio for it. Representative Brandi Bradley and Shumay Navarro, following up on our Monday conversation, Shumay being terminated from her role as a legislative aide. I'm talking like right at the end of the session, too, like the finish line's in sight. And then there's this alleged ethics violation on a group text that was sent. Trying to get the context for that from them in their full side of the story, and also getting input from others who have been implicated. Representative Ron Weinberg, I know, has, shall we just say, a checkered past when it comes to some of the allegations against him, whether it be at LPR or within the Golden Dome itself. And it was the basis for that Representative Bradley and Shumay Navarro derived their interaction with Representative Dusty Johnson. And I've reached out to her. I've reached out to Representative Carlos Barone. And we're going to try to pull that all together in the 8 o'clock hour. And again, it's a Republican Party. As I spoke with Representative Jarvis Caldwell, the minority leader, first of all, they're very small in number to begin with, whether it's the House or the Senate. I mean, we're just a super minority party here, the Republicans, in Colorado, in the legislature. So right there, even with a unified voice, should we get it, there's only so much that you can do with it. And then within the Republican Party, there are factions, there are fractures, there are fissures. And this latest example kind of showing exactly those fault lines and where the repairs can be made. I'm not sure on that, but we're going to try to get to the bottom of a lot of this story coming up with Representative Bradley and Shumay Navarro in the 8 o'clock hour. And then, of course, Thursdays with Tricia. That's coming up at 9 a.m. Tricia Calvarese will help break down the Democratic gubernatorial debate on Denver 7 last Thursday, in which I'm watching this going, I don't know how effective Senator Bennett's going to be going to the left, okay? But as long as Senator Ted Cruz is not here, then... this was like a race, not to the bottom, but definitely to the far left. Phil Weiser's staking out that ground, and he's got some momentum. He's got grassroots support. He's got fundraising dollars coming in. I think he's got energy, Phil Weiser, on his side. Energy and Michael Bennett don't go in the same sentence, ever. And how he's going to generate enthusiasm for his campaign, well, that's going to be quite a stark challenge. So remains to be seen there. I want to get to this, the follow-up. This has been national news. And if you've seen the video of it, it's quite disturbing. And it's got to be haunting for the pilots involved. This Frontier Airlines jet that was trying to take off, looked to be routine. And then this wild man finds his way onto the tarmac, walks right in the path of the plane. And you're watching this, like the infrared video. Have you seen this, Shannon? not in a hurry, just kind of strolling onto the tarmac and whoosh, gets sucked right into the engine. What'd you make of what you saw?
20: Well, it's perfect timing. He was only on the grounds of DIA for about 2 minutes, so they didn't have time to scramble out there. I believe the reason that we do have such good footage is they zoomed the camera in on him to see what was going on, and there is radio traffic of fire department trying to get out to intercept him before he died.
19: Yeah, just a matter of minutes here, and now there's a follow-up. This from 9 News.
0: A lawsuit against...
19: Let's get that static out of there, eh?
0: A lawsuit against the city and county of Denver. People who were on board the Frontier flight that hit a person on the airport's runway last Friday night now say the incident could have been prevented. Our news partners in Austin, Texas report that DJC Law Firm is working closely with Ramos Law based here in Colorado. The attorneys claim that when the incident took place, it caused an engine fire and the plane filled up with smoke. One attorney says that the situation caused, quote, physical and psychological injuries.
1: I have 3 clients right now who were sitting in a row right next to the engine, and they actually saw portions of the individual's body go through the engine, which you can imagine must be a very traumatic experience. As soon as that occurred, of course, everybody on the aircraft, and my clients included, have told me they all thought that they were going to die.
0: 12 people reported injuries on that flight on Friday night. The lawyers claim the entire incident was preventable. They blame, quote, multiple failures in the design, the maintenance, and the monitoring of the airport security fence. We did reach out to Ramos Law and the city of Denver for comment. So far, though, we haven't heard back.
19: Now, that description was a bit vivid. Shannon, you remember that scene from, it was Raiders of the Lost Ark, right? Indiana Jones?
20: Absolutely.
19: And, oh, my God. So, graphic description there. Now, going back to your kind of account of what happened, a lot of people express frustration. You know, we go through all this security protocol, checkpoints, TSA, your luggage, you know, just to get through security, to get onto the plane, to be able to board. And this guy just goes rogue onto the tarmac in a matter of minutes. How does it even happen?
20: In what is a 50 square miles. Of property. It's twice the size of Boulder.
19: Oh, okay.
20: That's a lot of area to cover. I don't know how they're going to improve this, and I hope it doesn't start a chain reaction of crazy people.
19: Mm. Yeah, this guy had a rap sheet, too, this individual, a 41-year-old, I believe he was, And just a very peculiar way. If you're gonna go out, I mean, it doesn't seem like I don't know. Toxicology reports will be interesting. If they reveal anything, if they're able to get that, and they were able to identify his remains. Although, oof, whoa, that's rough. We'll take this time out. We'll come back, wrap up this hour of RSL on a Thursday edition after this.
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3: A.G. Weiser, one final question for you here. Practically speaking, what happens if representatives of Tina Peters and or the president show up at the state prison in Pueblo tonight or tomorrow and say Tina Peters is coming with us? Will she be released by the state of Colorado while this plays out?
5: Legal authority for any federal government action to take a prisoner who's in state custody lawfully, having been tried, convicted, and sentenced. This is an important principle of our Constitution. And everyone who says they care about the rule of law, about public safety and our Constitution, needs to care about this issue. Ben Franklin said when he left the Constitutional Convention, we have a republic as long as we can keep it. This is one of those moments.
19: Oh, that's one of Ash Epps' favorite quotes there, used by Phil Weiser, ironically, I think, in this case, the attorney general running for governor in that interview with Comrade Kyle about Tina Peters. And it just so happens, Ash, that a certain person we know, I'm not going to mention any names, but her initials are Ash Epp, going to be visiting Tina this Saturday, correct?
6: That's correct, yeah.
19: Take us through that a little bit.
6: Sure, yeah. No, I have it took me months to be able to be approved. I was denied a couple of different times to visit Clerk Peters and finally approved a couple weeks ago, got approved for this visit on Saturday. So that'll be, I haven't seen Tina Peters since 2023. I want to look at her face. I want to look in her eyes and, make sure she's okay and have a conversation with her. As for Phil, I would love to have him define the republic. Quoting Ben Franklin on a republic, if you can keep it, I don't think we kept it. I think that we lost the republic in the wake of the Civil War when the power between the states and the federal government was inverted. I also think that Tina Peters is the most important political scalp, the most valuable political scalp in the state of Colorado, and the most valuable political scalp on the issue of elections nationally. And so She's also the last piece of the puzzle, the last piece of the safest and most secure elections. Joe Biden got 81 million real lawful American votes that everybody pretended was actually a thing that's crumbling. We have the voter rolls coming to light. Phil Weiser suing. I mean, what is he up to now?
19: 65 cases,
6: 65 lawsuits against the federal government using your tax dollars.
19: That's right.
6: Coloradans. This is his. And he cites those lawsuits, by the way, in his campaign accomplishments. He puts out at the beginning of each month a campaign accomplishments tweet. It's this graphic with yellow and blue, kind of a Ukrainian color kind of thing going on. He puts out that at the beginning of every month, cites the lawsuits against the federal government as a campaign contribution, as a campaign accomplishment, because they are.
19: What you just described, there's a meme where I think the blue portion is like 80% of the graph, and it says percent of cases Phil Weiser has lost filed against the federal government. And then in yellow says percent of cases Phil Weiser lost, but in yellow. Because they're all losers. I'm trying to think back, and this is not a question I have an answer for, and I don't know that you do either. An individual like Tina Peters, who's been used as a political pawn, really by both sides when you think about it. Does anybody come to mind that resembles her in that regard?
6: No.
19: George Floyd?
6: Sure.
19: That was right off the top of my head.
6: I fail to see the comparison between George Floyd.
19: Just that it would be used as kind of a political.
6: The storytelling of it is what you're getting at. Sure.
19: Right,
6: yeah.
19: Right.
6: Yeah. I mean, I think that's the name of the game is the storytelling. You guys were talking about Spencer Pratt in the prior segment. I'm with Shannon. I think that Spencer Pratt is an absolutely delightful entrance into politics. I think that I agree that the story arc has been great, but it's that story that is capturing the minds of people. And, I just want to make the point that as an unhoused person, he is representative of a significant portion of LA. And I hope he does well. We need disruptors. The people want disruptors. The people want change. But when it comes to the storytelling, I've said it all along. Everybody's lying about the story of Tina Peters to fit their own narrative. It's not about elections. It was something that Senator Kirkmeyer and I agreed upon when I interviewed her after the GOP debate. This case is not about elections.
19: It's a spicy interview, by the way.
6: Yeah. No, it was great. To her credit, she spent 8 minutes with me.
19: She did.
6: And I was not easy on her. And,
19: no, you were not.
6: And I thought she did a great job. But yeah, I think the storytelling is detached from the facts. I have tried my best to navigate that and to tell the truth about the case of Tina Peters, despite the fact that that requires debunking the narratives of both sides.
19: AshInAmerica.substack.com is where you can find out more on her reporting. Of course, she joins me every Tuesday, part of Ash Tuesday. Special appearance here, why she is here today, coming up next. Representative Brandi Bradley and Shume Navarro going to join us live in studio. But just one last chance before the top of the hour, Ash. I know you've been working on this. It's a daily project for you, America 250. You're wearing the stars and stripes forever. You look great. Take us through where you are in that process. We're counting it down here now, just a couple of months left.
6: Yeah, so I began this on July 5th, 2025, and the final installment will be July 4th, 2026. And I've done my angle on this is most transformational events. So it's not all of history. It's not world history. It's transformational events in the United States of America that changed. I define transformational as changed our way of life, changed our orientation of how we relate to each other, what we believe it is to be an American, how we relate to the government. And, you know, it's my own personal spin on history. I'm a bit of a conspiracy theorist, and that comes through. So if you're triggered by that, you will be triggered by the Substack. But you know what? Triggering is good. It triggered people are more likely to turn their brains on.
19: And you can turn your brain on at Ash in America. That's Ash with an E in America.substack.com, where you can also find, as we talked about just a moment ago, her article on her interview with Senator Barb Kirkmeyer entitled "Kirkmeyer Probably Won't Pardon Peters. Also, She Can't Recall Her Crime." And I always love these AI-generated pencil sketch images that you have.
6: They're fun. I only do that for Colorado specific stories.
19: Okay.
6: So if you see the sketch, I have enjoyed turning everybody into sketches. I figure the courtroom artist people can do it, right? So I can use AI to do it too.
19: All right. Well, she's going down to visit Tina Peters in Pueblo this Saturday, and she'll have a full report on that encounter. She's not allowed to record it.
6: And I won't be news gathering, but I will be able to tell everybody about how she's doing.
19: How she's doing. All right, Representative Bradley Shume Navarro coming up next on Ryan Schuling Live.
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14: Near record highs again today with temperatures in the middle 80s. Morning clouds giving way to afternoon sunshine and breezy at times. I'm meteorologist Jacob Woods from Fox 31 Pinpoint Weather.
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21: ABC News, I'm Chuck Sievertson. American shoppers slowing down a bit in April as high gas prices driven by the war with Iran bite into budgets. The Commerce Department says retail sales in April rose 0.5%. The month before, retail sales were up 1.6%. President Trump looking for trade deals in his trip to China, but ABC's Mary Bruce in Beijing says...
23: In their over two-hour meeting, Xi delivering a stark warning to Trump about Taiwan, which Beijing claims is its own territory. According to China's state media, Xi telling Trump if the issue is handled poorly, the two countries will collide or even clash.
21: Concerns in the Middle East with British officials saying a ship that was anchored south of the Strait of Hormuz has been seized and is sailing toward Iran. No claim of responsibility. Also reports that another ship has been attacked. Russia firing more drones and missiles into Ukraine. At least seven people killed in the capital, Kyiv. This is ABC News. An American doctor who was on the cruise ship where hantavirus broke out, now released from a biocontainment unit in Nebraska after his latest test came back negative. Dr. David Fitter at the CDC.
24: Our role now is to continue our conversations with each passenger about their potential exposure and work with partners to ensure appropriate monitoring.
21: Health officials across the country keeping an eye on 36 Americans connected to the outbreak. More about the rescue of 11 people who ended up in the Atlantic after their small plane ran into trouble and had to put down on the water earlier this week. ABC's Matt Rivers.
25: We're now learning that rescue chopper found the victims just minutes before they would run out of fuel and turn back for home. The plane bound for Grand Bahama International Airport taking off Tuesday morning. Shortly after takeoff, the pilot experiencing engine failure, declaring an in-flight emergency, losing all communications with air traffic controllers. Around 11 a.m., a transmitter on board alerting the Coast Guard of a distress situation.
21: Chuck Sievertson, ABC News.
19: A
1: child is hospitalized this morning after an electric vehicle ran into a Lone Tree preschool and caught fire. South Metro Fire rushed to the Primrose School to make sure they got everyone out quickly because, as firefighter Matthew Assel explains, they have to take extra precautions with cyber trucks.
3: Lithium ion battery, when those burn, it produces toxic gases, and those can contaminate our firefighters' gear. So right now, you'll see all of our crews swapping from their standard gear that they've been wearing day to day into a different set of gear so that their primary gear can go be cleaned.
1: He says they contained the fire. The child who went to the hospital was actually a passenger in the truck. The Aurora teen accused of driving a stolen car erratically in Cherry Creek School parking lots this week is now in custody following a police standoff yesterday. APD's Deputy Chief Michael Gaskill says the 17-year-old barricaded himself in an apartment.
5: At one point, the teenager came out to the balcony of the residence and started throwing what officers believed to be Molotov cocktails off the balcony.
1: He eventually came out and was arrested. That's the latest. I'm Keenan Dixon.
6: Now, impact traffic.
7: Slowdowns this morning, crowded highways, some delays to deal with, no major highway problems. A drive on westbound 76 in from 104th at about 15 minutes. A drive on 270 through Commerce City, nearly 15 minutes. A 25 getting busy both directions between the Tech Center and downtown. 225 jammed up as you pass Parker Road. A little heavier on C-470. Crash, Lincoln Avenue at Jordan Road. With traffic, I'm Susan Thielen.
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34: Fired. No warning, no evidence. Here's what just happened inside the Colorado House and why it matters. A legislative aide was suddenly terminated with no real process, no clear proof, and no meaningful conversation. One day, she was doing the work. The next, she was out. And this did not happen in a vacuum. It came after an ethics complaint was filed against a sitting representative, raising serious allegations involving harassment, threats, and misconduct. When people come forward in government, the public deserves transparency. They deserve facts. They deserve a process that is fair, independent, and complete. But instead, even after probable cause was reportedly found, the investigation was stopped. The questions were left hanging. The accountability never came. And then the person who spoke up paid the price. After raising concerns, the response was not reform. It was not protection. It was not accountability. It looked like retaliation. Jarvis made the call, and her aide was gone. No warning, no investigation, no proof. Just a decision made behind closed doors by people with power while the person affected was left to deal with the consequences. That should worry every single person who believes government works for the public, not the powerful. Because if someone can lose their job for speaking up, then silence becomes the rule, fear becomes the policy, and accountability becomes optional. This is bigger than one employee. This is about whether people inside the Capitol can report misconduct without being punished. It is about whether public institutions protect whistleblowers or protect themselves. And it is about whether elected officials are held to the same standard they demand from everyone else. The solution is not complicated. Correct the record and change the policy so this never happens again. Because power without accountability does not serve the people. It protects the powerful. And that is exactly how systems get corrupted.
27: Setting the table for this conversation, an AI video posted by one of our next guests, Shimei Navarro, and she was terminated by the chief clerk of the Colorado General Assembly, Vanessa Riley, read that email on Monday. And following up on our interview during that 7 a.m. hour, Representative Brandi Bradley also in studio with us. Now, to further as a prelude for this conversation, Representative Jarvis Caldwell, who is the minority leader and turned over this information to the aforementioned chief clerk, had this to say on Ryan Schuling Live Monday.
0: There was a lot said here. The bottom line is there are workplace expectations for legislative aides. And on multiple occasions, Representative Brandi Bradley's aide has violated those. This is all documented. I brought the evidence to HR. I brought it to the chief clerk, who is the authority to hire and fire aides, as well as representatives, but they ultimately are as well. And I brought and presented those evidence, and it was a universal agreement that this was improper for an aide to be doing, to be reaching out and essentially trying to intimidate a representative because that representative gave a statement to the media that criticized Representative Bradley. And so they agreed this is a fireable offense, and this isn't the first time this has happened. And so it was ultimately the chief clerk who terminated her aide. And, you know, there's workplace expectations for state-funded employees. You're not a taxpayer-funded employee that is allowed to go in there and try to intimidate representatives because you're mad that they criticized your legislator.
27: Minority Leader Jarvis Caldwell. Now, the representative in question that he mentioned there in the statement made, this is just from CPR, Colorado Public Radio, in an article they had, said the following. State Rep. Mary Bradfield, Republican Colorado Springs, told Colorado Politics what Bradley did was tantamount to a, quote, temper tantrum, unquote. State Representative Dusty Johnson, a Republican out of Fort Morgan, told the news outlet she would rather have debated the bill than listened to it. The decision of when to have bills read at length is typically a caucus decision, said House Minority Leader Jarvis Caldwell, a Colorado Springs Republican, but that wasn't the case with the budget bill, also known as the, quote, long bill. So let's bring Representative Bradley in. I guess the alpha of this whole thing is what you chose to do in reading that bill on the House floor. Take us through that decision, Brandi, why you made it and why there was reaction to it along these lines.
2: So we have a very flawed committee on ethics. We all know that I filed a ethics complaint against Representative Ron Weinberg for a variety of things that are still being played out with the Secretary of State's office. I brought the rule book, Rule 49 Committee on Ethics, clearly states, he denied to have a hearing. So then the hearing stops. There's no court of law where the accused just gets to deny a hearing and then the investigation completely stops. So they had written a letter of admonishment. And according to 49F, it says after a hearing held pursuant to subsection D, which he didn't do, but there was still a letter of admonishment or reprimand, if you will, the committee may dismiss the complaint, or if it finds that action should be taken against the member complained against, it shall make appropriate recommendations to the House of Representatives, including reprimand, censure, or expulsion. That did not happen. It went to the Speaker, the Majority Leader, the Minority Leader. I went to the Minority Leader and said, you are breaking the rules. I went to Ed DiCicco, who is the attorney at the State House. I went to Ben Fitzsimmons, who is HR. And they all said, well, that's a gray area. And we've been complaining about the rules of the Ethics Committee since 2006. And we need to change these rules. We'll work on these rules in the interim. Now, they knew that they had another ethics complaint against Representative Mandy Lindsay on the table. And that's why they wouldn't change these rules.
27: One comment from you, Shimei, and I'm going to turn things over to Ash here. You mentioned, or it is mentioned in the video that you posted, that you feel you've been retaliated against for being a whistleblower. For what were you a whistleblower?
4: Well, I was Rep. Brandi Bradley's microphone as her comms person. I produced all of the videos and the content that went on social media. So as an extension of her whistleblowing, I was also, you know, the mechanism used to get the message out from under the Capitol. Aside from that, I was also a part of the what happened at the Brown Palace. And so, in essence, was a part of, you know, whistleblowing on the behavior of Rep. Weinberg.
8: Yeah. This is Ash. I am struck by Minority Leader Caldwell's pointing to the rules matter. We need to, you know, we have professional conduct expectations. Are there professional conduct expectations for legislators or just for staffers? And specifically, the complaints about treatment of rhetoric around female colleagues and staffers, this seems to me to be a diversion to point. I think one of the examples that was used was that you retweeted Free State Colorado while you were on the clock. That seems like an egregious rule violation. We should totally throw out the whole rule book about how we handle those kinds of things to get rid of you right before the end of session. This feels like political retaliation. I have a lot to say about the allegations and the incident at the Brown Palace, but it's my understanding that that's in dispute, Ryan.
4: Well, and that situation that happened was remedied by the fact that I wasn't on the clock. There are various hours in the day where I'm working and then I'm off and then I'm working and then I'm off, because just by how the floor works, and that was remedied. If it was found that to be actual, that I was on the clock during those times, then I would have been fired when that happened, but I was not on the clock.
27: Now, we do want to get to the particulars of this alleged incident at Brown Palace, because to me, they seem to be central to this entire discussion, and it was kind of brushed past on Monday. I didn't know what that incident was, what it entailed, what it included, and we're going to have both Representative Bradley and Shemaine Navarro read the text thread that was sent to Representative Dusty Johnson in a moment, but this was me bringing that subject up with Minority Leader Caldwell on Monday. What about the context of the Representative Ron Weinberg piece in this and that incident that Shumay Navarro described at the Brown Palace?
0: Well, the context, in the context of the text or context of the ethics complaint itself, because I signed off on the complaint going forward and I signed off on the letter of admonishment. So, and we followed a process that has been well established in the rules. The last five ethics complaints that recommended a letter of admonishment, we followed that exact rule. So there's decades of precedent there, and I followed all of that, and that's all well documented as well. So I don't really know what Representative Bradley or Shumay are trying to hit on here, like there was some kind of cover-up. This is all publicly available, and anybody can look it up.
27: Representative Bradley, your response to that?
2: Do I need to send him a copy of the rules? We sat with him. We sat with him and read 49F that says, he just said, letter of admonishment, which is reprimand. They reprimanded Ron Weinberg and found him guilty on sexual harassment from the Brown Palace incident, which Shemaine testified under oath because she was going to go to court for the other ladies that brought this forward. So they found him guilty of that. There was guilt with the theft of the key. And now he has a Secretary of State guilt. So if you read 49F, it says recommendations to the House of Representatives, including reprimand, censure, expulsion. That is what the rule says. It doesn't say it goes to Jarvis and Speaker McCluskey and the Majority Leader Duran, and they changed the rules because they knew there was another ethics complaint coming, and he covered that up, and he knows he covered that up.
27: Shemaine, I want to get your account of this described Brown Palace incident.
4: Yeah.
27: So you might have to clean it up for radio in terms of the comments that were allegedly made by Representative Ron Weinberg. And let me just put a pin in that. And I've had several women that do not know of one another who have come up to me and come on this show and describe their interactions with Ron Weinberg that were highly inappropriate at LPR.
4: Yeah.
27: And I found them to be very credible. Anyway, that incident, as you encountered it, how would you describe it?
4: Yeah, so we were waiting for our check. There was something happening with all of us trying to get out of there. So we merged onto a table with a bunch of different representatives and legislators. And Rep. Weinberg was really drunk at that point, and just like saying just some disgusting things. I mean, what he said about one of the, I don't want to say the reps' names, but like what he said about one of the freshman legislators who lost her eyes. He said, an eyeball said that, oh, yeah, she lost it by giving essentially, you know, BJs.
19: Okay.
4: Is that sure. I don't know what to say. And it was blown out. And the poor lady was like, that's not what happened. I actually had a scuba diving accident. She was like uncomfortable, like kind of telling us like, no, that's well, obviously we know that's not what happened, but she was uncomfortable. And then he goes on talking about how, you know, this person needs to have sex and this person needs to, you know, get laid. And I talking specifically about, you know, Rep. Johnson, about how she's not having sex until she's getting married, which I find that honorable. I went through a space where I was doing that before I got married as well. And so him talking about that while she wasn't even there, and after all he had said sexually about the other legislators and just like spewing from the mouth, just like just disgusting, I finally spoke up and I was like, you know, leave it to Ron to be talking inappropriately about women's sex lives. That's not appropriate. That's gross. And to which he yelled, he's like, what are you gonna do, start another LPR rumor? And then he said F LPR and he like slammed on the table. It was so aggressive, so intense. Rep. Bradley, we just looked at each other and we're like, okay, let's like get out of here like as quickly as possible. And that's when luckily our check came and we were able to exit. But it was just like, okay, bye. Like,
19: Representative Bradley, this sounds like it was toward the end of the night, whatever this gathering was at the Brown Palace. I spoke with Representative Carlos Barón by phone before this show. And his account of that night was that nothing of the sort took place, that he was there the entire time, that he saw you there. There was no interaction. There was no confrontation. I mean, might he be confusing this with another time? It seems like he was pretty certain about the fact that this didn't happen. But again, I'm getting back to the part that Shimei just said, that it was toward the very tail end. Was Carlos still there at that point?
2: Carlos was there. This is the good old boys club, right? I mean, when the good old boys clink whiskey glasses with the drunk, they're going to defend the drunk, and they're going to put women, they're going to gaslight the women of the caucus. And I won't have it anymore. Carlos can say whatever Carlos wants to say. He's lying.
8: So this is Ash. I wasn't there. I don't know, but I know that there are allegations about this kind of conduct. I spent 20 years in male dominated spaces in corporate America. I've been at those dinners. And I've been in those hearings. It is always scary for women to stand up and report on the boys club when there's inappropriate conduct. And, you know, when there's alcohol flowing and it's late and everybody's, you know, inhibitions are down, happens often. It's always scary for women to stand up and to report. And it is almost always dismissed as a he said, she said denial. It didn't happen. And sadly, there are always women who weigh the political calculus and decide to stand in the gap and defend the boys club as opposed to demanding an investigation. Were there interviews of the participants involved in this? Did the people circling around this representative to protect him once again from these kinds of allegations, was there any serious inquiry into the allegations, or was it clean up on aisle five immediately? It sounds like clean up on aisle five.
2: Clean up on aisle five. Let's put this under the rug. I mean, you heard Chris defending. People have defended Ron Weinberg for so long, except the city council people have come out. His firing being a rugby coach has been sealed. I mean, what more is going to come out? The people have come to me. They thought that I started this whole thing. I've never met the women that have brought forward the lawsuit against him. When you stand for truth, the truth will come to light. And these women have come out in droves against him. Lobbyists come to me saying, Rep. Bradley, we won't be in an elevator alone with him. We know not to be in a room alone with him. Drafters, people that work for the Capitol saying, thank you so much for coming forward. Those are the people that I stood up for. And let me tell you, my life for the last 4 months has been brutal. Walking into that building every day, I know I look confident and strong. But for my husband and my children, my boys, they know that they will never treat women like this. And for my husband, God bless him, he is a saint for not going down there and dragging that man down Colfax. Because that is what a real man is, the man I married, who stands for women and is the essential framework of the household. And these men in our caucus do not do that.
19: One final question before we go to break. And I can obviously sense the emotion of Representative Brandi Bradley with us, along with Shemaine Navarro. Brandi, an individual encounter, was there one, were there many that you have had with Representative Weinberg in which he was inappropriate with you?
2: Many.
19: Yeah.
2: Talking about the way I look, what I'm wearing, just things that should not. Listen, I can take jokes. I can be comedic. I think that that's the way to go at the Capitol. But you cannot cross the line talking about physicality and things that you want to do to somebody who is married. I don't.

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2: Near record highs again today with temperatures in the middle 80s. Morning clouds giving way to afternoon sunshine and breezy at times. I'm meteorologist Jacob Woods from Fox 31 Pinpoint Weather.
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4: This is Lee Habib, host of Our American Stories. 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
6: That's right.
7: Thunderdome under the Golden Dome. We're talking about it, going behind the scenes with Representative Brandi Bradley and Chamaine Navarro, who was terminated just days before the end of the session at the Colorado General Assembly. We're getting into the reasons why. Representative Bradley, I wanted to touch on this because it keeps coming up, and I just want you to kind of set the record straight once and for all about the caucus meetings. I am being told about the Fab Four. So this is like Beatles-esque. It's you, it's Representative Scott Bottoms, who, of course, is running for governor, Representative Ken DeGraff, and Representative Stephanie Luck, and sometimes Max Brooks. So he's like the fifth Beatle, I guess, here. But do you hold separate meetings? Do you participate in the main caucus meetings with Minority Leader Caldwell and the others? How does that all go from a scheduling standpoint?
8: I used to participate in the caucus meetings, but they weren't doing anything. We weren't doing a floor fight. They did a floor fight 3 days ago to kill this natural gas bill, and the lobbyists were like, why didn't they do this for all of our bills to try to get them to die or to go forward? So, no, I take my son to school. I take my son to school, and I choose to be with the people that are going to actually go down to the well and fight. Sorry, but that's just the truth. And Ken DeGraff has been land blasted by the minority leader for running amendments. If that was when Jarvis started reading the bills at length, the 3 days left of session, I was like, yes, let's do this. Let's fight. He doesn't turn that around and say, hey, great job, Rep. Bradley, for reading the long bill at length. Now, I didn't know that Jarvis was going to start reading the bills at length, but he went gaslit me for reading the long bill so that people knew it was in the budget. And I didn't ask permission to do that, but he went ahead and started reading bills at length that didn't tell the whole caucus he was going to do that. So do you see the hypocrisy that he plays with? He read bills at length, didn't let us know. I read a bill at length to talk about the ethics complaint and to let the people of Colorado know exactly how much we're spending. And instead of being like, that is one of our fighters, Mighty 22, yeah, go get him, girl. It was, I can't believe she did that without asking my permission.
7: One follow-up on Weinberg, because I'm just trying to really divorce any emotion from it and go left-brain calculus if I'm one of the other members, if I'm Caldwell, if I'm any of them. And I look at Ron Weinberg, I'm sorry, this guy's objectively a disaster. And you talk about good old boy network, that's one thing. But why would you risk it all for this guy? And I'd be like, cut bait, and like, I don't want to have anything to do with this guy. But why are they doing this, going to these lengths for Weinberg?
8: That's a great question. What does he have on them?
7: Oh.
8: What's going on? I mean, he works IT. I've heard from a lot of people that he puts spyware on their computers, and he's got some good stuff on some people.
7: And so, just one more thing, because we talked about this in a previous conversation you and I did about Representative Weinberg and the many missteps, would put it kindly, but this issue with the key and the copy of a key, and this was a plot point at the end of the session you talked about it. If you could kind of tell us that story briefly.
8: So a year ago, Rep. Weinberg, I share an office with Stephanie Luck. The light switch is in her office. I was in Rep. Bottoms' office with his wife, with an aide of ours, with her two children, or her child and his friend. I said, I can't see, it's dark. And he pulled out his keychain and said, oh, I can open the door for you. I have a master key. Opens Rep. Luck's door, turns on the light. I didn't think that. I was just, I'm new to politics. I don't know what the rules are. I told Stephanie Luck that, and that's when the complaints started going in. So much that leadership changed 8 locks on all of their doors, but left the other 92 locks as a free-for-all.
9: So the
5: The Fab Four has been invoked, and I generally refer to what happens in the well as false decorum, the party of false decorum. The four of you are gaveled down more than anybody else. There's always a recess so we can figure out what to do about the scary words that y'all said. For people who cling so tightly to false decorum, they seem to forgive a lot of bad behavior when the cameras are off. And I think that that goes back to what Representative Johnson was saying. I would much rather debate the bill than listen to it read. Well, the people need to listen to it read, need to hear the bill read at length. And I know that's, you know, maybe not what you were doing. But the debate on it is the soundbite, right? We want the campaign soundbites, and it sort of feels like that's what's going on. Over the break, you told us that there was another complaint filed against Representative Weinberg just this week, I think you said. Can you tell us a little bit about that?
8: Yes, my aide was sitting there, all of our aide. We have a group, and she was getting ready to videotape Rep Bottoms at the well, and Weinberg said to his kids her name, her full name, and said, "She's disgusting." He walked out, walked back in, and she said, "Excuse me, did you just call me disgusting?" She has a voice recording of how she said it, very politely, and he walked off. And then the fireworks began. He started saying she's effing lying, pointing at her in the well. I watched it. I called Rep DeGraff and Rep Brooks down because he was so unhinged. They immediately shoveled him off to the side room where he was screaming and having a complete meltdown and temper tantrum. Tried to go head to head with Ken DeGraff, and Ken was like, "You probably need to back up a little bit." So this is the behavior that Carlos Barone says is not happening. He was in the room, by the way. Carlos Barone has witnessed this behavior time and time again. He continues to keep making excuses for this bad behavior.
5: And one thing just to follow up on that. So that happened earlier this week.
8: Correct.
5: And then in response, the closing prayer of the session was conducted by Representative Weinberg. Is that accurate?
8: Correct. Where he got up, and it's on my X account, and he said, "For everyone watching, I'm returning the master key to the chief clerk." And I yelled, "4 years too late, you're a thief." He thought it was funny. And then he prayed about integrity and character and accountability and transparency. That is what a sociopath does. No regard for anyone's rights or feelings. A zebra doesn't change his spots. We have called this attention. LPR is, I'm not even a member of LPR. They have called him out. Multiple people have called him out, and he is going to bear down. Rose Puglisi, the former minority leader, brought his wife on to babysit him as an aide. Ask Ty Winter that. They brought his wife on as an aide to babysit his bad behavior, screaming at Representative Luck in the middle of a committee to the point where Chair Wolford had to put us into a recess and call Sergeant at Arms and Ty Winter in. Like, this isn't made up la-la land that the members of the caucus that protect him say I'm doing. I have a whole lot of evidence against this man.
7: I want to get into the texts and questions. There's a thread of a text that, again, I mentioned this earlier in the segment, sent to Representative Dusty Johnson, and I reached out to her for comment, and there's this article that I mentioned. She had taken issue with Representative Bradley reading the entire bill rather than debating, and Ash just made mention of that. But in their own words, I want to have Representative Bradley and Shemaine Navarro recreate the text that they sent and the tone they intended it, sending it to Rep. Johnson. So, Brandy, I'll start with you.
8: Good morning, Dusty. I just thought maybe next time in your quest for media attention, you remember that two women stood up for you at a table full of men at the Brown Palace when Ron Weinberg yelled across the table that you needed to dust off your and get laid. Remember the actions of two courageous women that stood up and defended you when you weren't even in the room and continue to stand up for women to not be treated by men like this. I called you this summer to let you know that. Maybe the next time a reporter comes around asking for a quote, you say that instead. Or maybe I can, but I haven't because I respect your privacy. Maybe a good learning lesson for you.
7: Shemaine.
6: I said, this is Shemaine. When Ron was making fun of you and Rep, another Rep, for not having sex and saving yourself for marriage, I thought it was honorable, and his derogatory comments were terrible. At a table of legislators, lobbyists, and aides, I spoke up and stopped it, and I said, leave it to Ron to be talking inappropriate about women's sex life. That is not okay. To which he yelled at me, what are you going to do, start another LPR rumor? F LPR. He didn't say that nice. I said, It was so aggressive and jarring, but it stopped him from talking inappropriately. There's no way we would have known that about you if Ron wasn't making fun of you and the other rep at the table. And we did defend you because it was the right thing to do. And since then have received the wrath of Weinberg and the caucus for saying that behavior needs accountability. So just please remember that aspect and take that into consideration moving forward. It was the right thing to do. It came with consequences, but we'd happily do it again because that behavior shouldn't be tolerated.
7: So I want to turn to you, Rep Bradley, about what Shimei just read, and you read it exactly how I read it in your voice in my head.
6: Yeah.
7: Because when I went back after your appearance on my show on Monday, something doesn't add up here. And then I knew the Weinberg piece is like, okay, wait a minute. It doesn't sound to me like Shimei was trying to intimidate Dusty. And in fact, that final comment underscores that you come back to the, I'd gladly do it again, defend you again. But just that you keep in mind, you know, like, hey, we stuck up for you. If, to me, I don't know, maybe I'm reading too much into this, Rep Bradley, but that it was a much gentler message than it was being interpreted as in the disciplinary action against Shimei.
8: Well, I mean, listen, Dusty is called the show pony by the Democrats. She, if the wind blows wrong, she is offended. She can't have an adult conversation. She's in her 30s. If that offended her, she should have come to me and said, listen, I don't appreciate your represent or your aide sending me a text message. Shimei, rightfully so. We were at a table of 20 people where there was a sloppy drunk yelling across the table. And for Shimei to stand up and stand her ground about the way he was talking about these women, I was so proud. I didn't even do it. Her boldness was amazing. And that should be commended, not fired for.
7: Now, one follow-up there, because I go back to the timing of this, and this is the story that Shimei shared with us. It was toward the end of the night.
6: Yeah.
7: So you're getting your bill. There's been a lot of alcohol consumed. And
8: not by all of us.
6: And I'll mention, too, his office was right by us, and the boys would go back and have a drink and then come back to the floor. They did
7: during session.
8: They had been drinking all day, Ryan. Yes. It was the last day of session. They had been drinking all day, and he uses campaign funds to stay at the Brown Palace that night. That's what's in question, too.
7: Oh, okay. That's a very interesting and provocative detail. But I'm trying to square the timing, again, drill down on that detail, because Representative Barone told me in a phone conversation, this didn't happen. He was there the whole time. He didn't see anything. This is what he told me. Mm-hmm. And then Representative Johnson, for her part, said that she wasn't even there. Was she there when these comments were made,
8: no,
7: or was she talked about while she was absent? Or
8: she
7: what?
8: Was talked about while she was absent.
7: Okay.
8: I didn't even know she was celibate. I called her over the summer right away to ask her. I was like, I find it offensive that he was talking about you like that. And then the other representative that was there, for him to say she lost her eye doing all these things, we were just so offended. But he came in so sloppy that we knew as soon as he came in, we knew we needed to get our bill and get the heck out of there.
7: Wow. The detail, we've got to take a break. We'll come back and wrap it all up with Ash questions. And Shimei, I know you have something else to say. But that particular detail about it being the last day of session, they're going back and forth their office, they're doing shots or just drinking liquor and coming back out on the floor during session, mm-hmm. during session.
8: Before the pledge, I could smell whiskey on Ron's breath. You're talking 9 a.m.
7: That's a serious development there. We'll take this break. We'll come back, wrap up this hour with Representative Brandi Bradley, 39th District, and Shimei Navarro, her former legislative aide, here on Ryan Schuiling Live.
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26: Wrapping up this hour with Representative Brandi Bradley and her former legislative aide, Shemaine Navarro. Ash Epp also in studio. Talking about the termination of Shemaine Navarro based on a text message thread that you heard them both read on this program just a moment ago. One of the issues, Representative Bradley, I want you to speak to is this concern about the timing of the filing of your ethics complaint against Representative Weinberg and whether or not it coincided with the two of you both running for minority whip. Had you expressed any concerns before then?
8: No, I mean, I was never going to run for minority whip. It was always going to be a placeholder for Representative DeGraff. I was never going to do it. I have 4 children at home. I don't want any more additional leadership. I was never going to do that. So when Ron announced that he was going to do it, that's when all these women started coming forward. It had nothing to do with me. I didn't put out a post and said, hey, if you've ever been sexually harassed by Ron Weinberg, please see me. He decided to run, and that's when I think everything hit the fan.
26: Okay, so in order of operations then, Representative Weinberg declares, I'm going to run for minority whip. Then all these women you're talking about coming forward, hey, wait a minute, I've got some allegations against him. Then you, reacting to that, filed the ethics complaint. Am I got that right?
8: I for a year, had been wrestling with the fact on whether to file an ethics complaint about the stolen key. I love my party. Yeah. I want unity in my party. I like being a part of a team. I did not want to have any waves caused against our small minority. But it just escalated when all these women started coming forward, and I knew about the key, and I knew about the campaign funds eventually. Like, I knew God was calling me to do something. That was the order.
0: Yeah, so I am not a Republican, obviously. I don't think that unity in the party is more important than representing your constituents and actually standing for what the people want. Minority Leader Caldwell, we started this hour with his words, standing on workplace expectations and the rule book. And as we've explored in this hour, it seems that he's quite comfortable overlooking the violations of both of those things from his own members. As I said on Tuesday, when I briefly had an opportunity to comment on this, I think that the treatment of this case, the treatment of this situation and the responses of establishment Republicans is why Republicans will not regain women in this state. And I have no doubt that there will be rhetoric coming out that we're leftist feminists who are, you know, raising all sorts of, you know, don't believe all women, which I don't believe all women. By the way, some women are absolutely terrible. But when the treatment of the rules and the codes of conduct is asymmetrical, it points to retaliation. And you have to ask the question of retaliation. Representative Brandy, my final question to you, what kind of retaliation have you received under the Demon Dome as you have been fighting for your constituents and the conservative values that Republican voters are desperate for someone under that dome to represent?
8: Thank you for the question. You know, I am a mama bear. I don't have any higher offices that I'm trying to run for. I've gotten removed as the ranking member of Health and Human Services. I'm the only healthcare professional in the room. And I got replaced by Mary Bradfield, who was a teacher. Ken DeGraff was replaced or not promoted as ranking member of Energy and Environment. He is the biggest leader of the floor fights. Stephanie, Representative Luck, a former lawyer, was the chair of the rules. And then they put Dusty Johnson, who has no idea about any kind of rule in her life. There were secret leadership meetings on how to take the four of us down. We have former senior aides coming to us, talking to us about seating charts that Representative Hartsook was all about putting me by myself by Lorena Garcia so that I could be isolated. They put Ken DeGraff in the middle of the pack, knowing how much he gets up and goes down to the well. And then I just wanted to tell you, workplace expectations that the minority leader so lovingly refers to states the person to whom a concern is directed should work with the parties in an attempt to resolve the concern. He not once did that. He never came to me. He cowardly went to the chief clerk, who then said that he unilaterally made the decision to fire Shimei. He does not have that authority. She does not have that authority. And we're going to seek legal action against it.
0: Yeah, I think it's a question for voters as we head towards the midterms. What do you think, voters of Republicans spending so much time fighting the four most conservative members of the caucus instead of actually attempting to fight Democrats?
26: And then this one to round out, a texter at 57739. Can you ask Representative Bradley why she had her own bottle of tequila in Rep. Weinberg's office? How many times has she been drunk on the floor? Hypothetical at best. Your response.
8: That's actually funny. Is that from a woman or a man or one of Weinberg's little assistants? I didn't have a bottle of tequila in Ryan Weinberg's office. I don't have a drop of alcohol. But if they feel better about pretending like I'm drinking at the Capitol, then, you know, keep it coming. I know my truth. I don't drink at the Capitol. I don't go down. If I drink at the Capitol, I assure you, it would be like Jesus flipping tables. I assure you of that.
26: Shimei, a final word to you. Where it goes from here for you, and what's next?
6: Yeah, I'm going to focus on my family. I have been in the legislature for 3 years now and in politics for 10. And I'm excited to, I'm going to go homeschool for a couple of years and see how that goes and just kind of focusing on my family and without this cesspool of, you know, the Demon Dome. So I'm pulling out and just happily, you know.
8: She's unleashed now. Watch out, world.
6: Yeah, and I have a voice now. I was kind of keeping quiet a little bit because what I said online would represented Brandy Bradley, and so now I can say whatever I want, and I'm very excited to have agency back in that space.
26: A lot of reaction at 577-39. You can call in as well, 303-713-8255. My thanks to Ash Epp for coming in on her off day for the program, at least, and Representative Brandy Bradley, Charmaine Navarro presenting their side of the story and their account of what goes on underneath the Golden Dome, Thunderdome, Demon Dome, a lot of nicknames here. Representative Bradley, appreciate that. Enjoy your trip to the museum.
8: Thanks so much.
26: A break when we come back. It's Thursdays with Tricia. She'll have some things to say about this as well. You want to stay tuned for that here on Ryan Schuling Live.
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9: From the True Green Weather Center.
10: Near record highs again today with temperatures in the middle 80s. Morning clouds giving way to afternoon sunshine and breezy at times. I'm meteorologist Jacob Woods from Fox 31 Pinpoint Weather.
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18: ABC News, I'm Chuck Sievertson. It would be a terrible mistake, says Secretary of State Marco Rubio, if China tried to take Taiwan by force. Rubio also saying that the U.S. position on the island is unchanged. Rubio is at the Beijing summit with Presidents Trump and Xi. ABC's Mary Bruce in China's capital.
30: In their over two-hour meeting, Xi delivering a stark warning to Trump about Taiwan, which Beijing claims is its own territory. According to China's state media, Xi telling Trump if the issue is handled poorly, the two countries will collide or even clash.
18: Retail sales went up last month, but at a much smaller rate than the month before, says the Commerce Department. American shoppers spent more on higher-priced gasoline and less on other stuff. The number of people making first-time applications for unemployment insurance went up last week, more than double what analysts expected. Billy Idol's to receive a Lifetime Achievement Award at the American Music Awards May 25th. This is ABC News. Facing growing pressure to quit his job, more than 80 lawmakers in his own Labour Party urging him to do so, British Prime Minister Keir Starmer. This over the party suffering historic losses in local and regional elections. In London, ABC's Patrick Reeval.
31: It now does look like Prime Minister Keir Starmer could well face a leadership challenge, perhaps today. The Health Secretary, Wes Streeting, who is widely seen as a key challenger to Starmer, announced his resignation, saying that he has lost confidence in Starmer and that Starmer will not lead the party into the next general election.
18: Our Patrick Reeval. Honda says it racked up a full-year loss for the first time ever, losing $2.7 billion in the last fiscal year due to a costly electric vehicle strategy. Japanese automaker abandoned many of its plans and EV models, including those in the works in a joint venture with Sony. Chuck Sievertson, ABC News.
32: Lawmakers have adjourned for the year after passing a bill requiring student health centers on college campuses to provide access to abortion medication. The bill mandates that abortion medication must be available to enrolled students at campuses with on-site pharmacies. Healthcare providers at colleges without pharmacies must submit prescriptions for the medication to off-campus pharmacies. The bill includes exemptions for institutions with religious objections or concerns about jeopardizing federal grants. Colorado lawmakers also passed a bipartisan bill to impose more regulations on sports betting. The bill prohibits the use of credit cards and the use of push notifications to solicit bets, but the bill does not ban prop bets. That would have cost the state nearly $2.5 million in tax revenue. Once signed by Governor Polis, Colorado becomes the 10th state to ban credit card deposits for sports betting. I'm Brenda Stewart.
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33: Heavy traffic up north, southbound I-25 jammed with a stall. Southbound 25 at 84th Avenue, center lane blocked off. Southbound 25 jammed back to 120th. That's only a 15-minute delay. Want to get around it? Head over to Federal, take that down to US 36, and get back on I-25. Some minor congestion downtown to the tech center on 270 and 225, but no other highway problems. With traffic, I'm Susan Thielen.
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0: She's a daughter of the district, born and raised in the 4th Congressional and twice the Democratic nominee for that office. 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
1: I don't think this song has ever been more appropriate than what we just came out of there. If you listen to this hour in isolation, as many of you may do, Thursdays with Tricia Calvarese, here she is. We just wrapped up an hour with Representative Brandi Bradley, her former legislative aide, Shemaine Navarro, and Ash Epp. Panel discussion based on the termination of one Shemaine Navarro from the Colorado General Assembly. And I want to get the reaction of our resident Democrat.
2: Well, hey there.
1: Hey.
2: Hey, guys.
1: So you were listening on the way in.
2: Yeah.
1: Okay.
2: Yeah, that was some good radio.
1: Now, well, you got some thoughts, though. What stood out to you most?
2: I mean, old boy club, you know, there's always old boys club. So, you know, solidarity for standing up to that. But also, like, why is everybody always at the Brown Palace?
1: I know.
2: Like, what are we doing? You never hear, you know, oh, my gosh, we have a great legislative breakthrough coming out of our meeting at the Brown Palace. Only good things coming out of the, like, yeah. So that's a bummer. What are we doing at the Brown Palace?
1: What do you hear about, if anything, from the Democratic side? We hear this, right, the old boys club, the good old boy network, that this exists not only in politics but in business. How have you encountered that in your political career?
2: Oh, I mean, I worked for the labor movement, man, which was a, you know, right? Very, you know, a quote-unquote, like, male-dominated field. Let me put it this way. I was my father's only child. He was Italian, and he made it very clear, you know, he had maybe been cheering for a son. So, you know, for myself personally, in a lot of ways, where I just kind of, you know, breaking any kind of, like, barrier or stereotype.
1: But how were you able to overcome that, whether it's perception or the reality of, like you said, a male-dominated industry like labor, and yet you became a very prominent speechwriter for the president of the AFL-CIO, Richard
2: Trumka. Well, this is what, I, you know, for as mean as everybody, you know, socialist, communist, whatever, I believe in free markets where you can rise on the merits of your achievements on your words. That's the cool thing about speechwriting is, you know, you throw down a good speech, and anybody should be able to kind of read it or feel something or get something from it, so...
1: So, I hate to ask, like, as a woman, but what you heard there, it's one side of the story, and I always want to point that out, but there are multiple instances of accusations against this same representative, Ron Weinberg, and I'm not breaking any news here, and a lot of people out there are shooting the messenger. People, I'm just passing along this anecdotal evidence, Valleyall just being the latest example of that. There were women that reached out to me that encountered Ron Weinberg at LPR, totally separate from the General Assembly, that were accosted by him with some inappropriate language. And this all fits a particular pattern. So, you know, what you heard, did any of it surprise you? I guess that would be a question.
2: No, not at all. And I just, you know, I think, though, you got to name it to change it. So, you know, I understand... like, you don't get anywhere by not naming the problem. So I think, you know, kudos to you for providing that platform, for providing an opportunity, you know, for this kind of stuff to come to light. But no, unfortunately, I'm not surprised.
1: So, and to do some follow-up here, I have been in conversations with Representative Carlos Barone. I did reach out for comment from Representative Dusty Johnson. I have had interactions with Representative Jarvis Caldwell, the minority leader. Any of the three of them are welcome to come on the air and respond to whatever they heard during that hour. There are also people who have similar accounts. As I mentioned, Vail, to what Representative Bradley was alleging. Representative Weinberg himself, I've reached out to multiple times in the past, back when I was covering this story for the very first time, and he hedged, and I get it, because there are legal implications, and he resisted the invitation to come on this show or Dan's show and discuss any of this. He did reach out. I texted him. Then he wanted to talk on the phone, and then I tried to call him. This is, I'm talking like about a year ago, maybe, that this all happened, so... Again, that open invitation remains for Representative Weinberg to appear on the show and present his side of it. Now, what I'll say, again, Representative Barone told me that the account that was given of the Brown Palace, as Shemaine described it, as Representative Bradley attested to, as they're at the end of the night and they're getting their bills and they're saying that Representative Weinberg said all these things, Carlos said it never happened. He was there the whole time. He was with Representative Weinberg. He was there at the Brown Palace, and none of that happened. That's what Representative Barone says. So... you can draw your own conclusions. You can make your own assumptions based on any and all of that. And you do have some text reaction here, and we'll get Trisha's thoughts as well. Ryan, I certainly appreciate what Ash said on Tuesday about the exchanges with Shimei and Brandy on Monday. We need more women like the three of them. Much better conversations today than Monday. Completely inappropriate how legislative women have been treated. So many double standards. Trisha.
2: Amen to that. Amen to that. And like, if you're, you know, talking about any, I don't, you know, whatever your gender, whatever your sex is, about like your, you know, who you're sleeping with, not sleeping with, that has no place. Get to work, man. Like, do your job. There's plenty of problems, plenty of challenges. Please get to work. And I also will mention cases of syphilis in Colorado are on the rise, okay? So, you know, safe sex. Shout out to Dusty. She does what, you know, do whatever you want to do. But, like, just there's a lot of problems. Go solve it. There's a huge deficit. Come on. Get to work.
1: And again.
2: There you go.
1: No matter how you feel about any of this, yeah. The Republican side of the equation in the assembly was the mighty 19. Only 19 in the House. Now, they did win 3 seats the last time around, so the mighty 22. If they're going to gain more ground,
2: this is the way to do it.
1: You got to pull it together here.
2: That's right.
1: You got to get on the same page. And that goes to this text. So who should be in leadership next session? I like Brooks. I identified him as the fifth Beatle. So they got this Fab Four of Representative Brandy Bradley, Representative Scott Bottoms, who's running for governor, Representative Ken DeGraff. All of them have been on the program. Representative Stephanie Luck. I think I spoke to her, but it's been a while. She's always welcome. And then Representative Max Brooks is that fifth beetle of this conservative caucus. And there's a fissure, there's a fracturing, I guess I should say. And I don't know if Minority Leader Caldwell, what he can do from this point forward. But, you know, I hope to continue conversations with him is what he sees as the remedy.
2: Cancel all meetings at the Brown Palace.
1: You know, that might be one step.
2: Canceled.
1: It doesn't seem like anything good happens there.
2: No, it's nothing. Nothing good is going to come out of those meetings. So just shelf them.
1: Have you ever been there?
2: Yes, of course.
1: Yeah?
2: For like tea.
1: Not tea.
2: Not to like, you know, insult women in our state legislature.
1: It smells of cigars, scotch, and leather-bound books.
2: It's probably haunted.
1: I think it is. Yeah, President Theodore Roosevelt visited there. And I think almost every president since.
2: As they should.
1: It's historic.
2: That's right.
1: This firing, says this texter, violated so many HR standard practices, definitely seems like retaliation. You need to give the specific reason for termination to the employee. Per Shimei, they had not told her of a supposed previous violation, completely ridiculous, inept HR. And that's according to her account of things. But I don't
2: know. Form a union, join a union.
1: Oh, leave it
2: to you. And then go ahead and you know, have the might of your colleagues behind you for these kind of issues.
1: So let's just say, you know, you're in league with Representative Julie McCluskey, the majority leader, and you're listening to this, you're hearing this all unfold from a party that's already in the minority. I mean, you might as well be just pointing and laughing at this point, right?
2: No, not at all. I mean, that's you work in the same environment, man. Those are your colleagues, even if they are on the other side of the aisle. And that's, you know, that's unfortunate. Any kind of, you know, environment, again, even if it's on the other side of the line, that's toxic like that, it doesn't just stay in one spot, man, right? Like, it's pervasive throughout. So, you know, my heart would really go out to my female colleagues on that one, on the other side of the aisle, no doubt.
1: So I've asked you this question before, like, well, Trisha, you ran for Congress. Why don't you run for state House or state Senate? I guess you got some answers as to why you wouldn't do that.
2: Not really like my circus, not my monkey. My expertise, my experience is on the federal level, man. Yeah. Like, I understand, unfortunately, how that sausage is made.
1: But any of the...
2: So I got some good recipes.
1: Do you?
2: Well, yeah, on the national level.
1: How much garlic should you use?
2: All of it. Use all of it.
1: Oh, okay.
2: No moderation. Yeah. Just all the garlic in your house.
1: So she's
2: just put it all in there.
1: She's Italian and
2: probably
1: Slavic.
2: Need more.
1: She's Italian and Slavic. Yeah. I'm part Slavic. And this next answer from Phil Weiser offended me.
2: Likewise.
1: Exactly. Just, we're going to get to that.
2: Come on, Phil. Come on.
1: Phil Weiser, Attorney General, candidate for governor, the Denver 7 debate. He is asked here about why he's the better candidate for jobs and the economy. And listen to this.
3: To the economy, gentlemen, why are you the better candidate to create lucrative jobs in Colorado? And Mr. Weiser, you're first on this one.
4: Let me start with my career working with our entrepreneurial community. I founded Startup Colorado, helping startups all across Colorado. A entrepreneurial network helping companies scale up. I've been working at the state level, realizing that we've got some challenges. How do we get the regulatory environment right? I often say regulation should be like garlic in cooking. Just enough, but never too much. We've got work to do. I offered a plan recently on my website talking about how we can help build companies here. Because we're losing population right now, and we need to make sure Colorado's a state where people know this is a great place to build a company. And part of that secret sauce we have, that I've been a part of throughout my career, is a collaborative spirit. We ask, how can I help? Rooting for each other to succeed. I've been doing this work in the entrepreneurial community. I will be the chief marketing officer for Colorado, making the case for companies, supporting companies, building a great ecosystem.
1: Saved by the bell? I'm not sure. We'll get to the substance of the answer. But on the garlic point, this is, Phil, he's obviously never cooked a dish worth eating because my mom always said, whenever the recipe calls for garlic, double it.
2: Say mine. Trisha, that's not... Can't even taste that. It's more garlic. That's, I don't think I looked that up. I think there is neither a scientific nor legal term of too much garlic. It does not exist.
1: Now, too much salt. He could have done that, I would have been with him.
2: Yeah.
1: But not on garlic.
2: Sure, this is scientific. Science.
1: Focusing on the other portion of that answer from Phil Weiser, Trisha, you pulled this particular question out of that debate. Why did it stand out?
2: Yeah, let me even, not even the answer. Let's go back to the question.
1: Yeah.
2: I take issue with the premise. Right, that it's is it the job of government to create lucrative jobs?
1: Wait, Brian. Free market capitalism.
2: Oh my god! So that
1: Wait,
2: I just
1: who
2: I,
1: are you?
2: I don't think that was the best framing of it. And I think that there, you know, it was a good opportunity to talk about some of the industries we do have here. I mean, and again, you know, I did work in federal government, mm-hmm. and the you know my view of government is that it. Should have a rather, you know, a limited role. It is regulatory, you know, some guardrails, and to help basically seed major industries, major breakthroughs that you're not going to get otherwise those investments from the private market. So an example of that's the National Science Foundation Climate Engine, where they're working with like NVIDIA, and they're bringing partners to the table who have never been part of the science and tech enterprise ever before. So like the farmers, right, up in Sterling, of saying, hey, we've done this digital twinning with NVIDIA. We're modeling the fields. We're modeling the crops. What does this interface look like for you? And where the farmers can be like, this is crap. This is trash can. We can't use this. This is not like, if you designed it this way though, right? Like here's an actual user. Here's somebody who like, I want this data. This could mean, you know, increased margins for my bottom line. Here's how I would want the interface. Here's the data I would need. Here's how it would be actionable. And in creating those interfaces, right, you have the opportunity to create jobs, to create small businesses. So I didn't hear that kind of, you know, that kind of framing from either candidate in terms of what the role is in government, how you do grow an economy, and frankly, what an economy looks like where you are getting these major disruptions with AI and what that looks like. Maybe that is like a, you know, a jobs guarantee plan or something like that. But I thought you would appreciate that, Ryan. Then I took issue with the premise of the question.
1: Well,
2: oh my goodness.
1: I think we have a kumbaya moment here coming together, a meeting of minds. I think maybe
2: that
1: I agree with you that government should be a referee.
2: Yep.
1: There should be guardrails. I'm not an anarchist. You know, I'm a free market capitalist, libertarian to the extent that, you know, private enterprise can create jobs. And I do believe firmly in that. And that government should not be a player on the field, should not have its finger on the scale. For instance, a disastrous program and project like Solyndra under your guy, President Barack Obama, and then collapsed under the weight of itself and this investment that was overextended.
2: And yet the same program that funded Solyndra also helped fund Tesla.
1: Yeah.
2: Where you got that early seed fund, and this is where we need new innovative models, like where we can continue to innovate, where there can be startups, there can be entrepreneurship, and where there's a way where maybe you know some of that funding gets fed back into the system, so we can continue to innovate, where we can continue to you know create businesses, startups, and industries in the U.S. Because if it's not here, it's going to happen in China, Singapore, other countries, and I want us to continue to be a world leader.
1: So we heard Phil Weiser and his horrible answer on garlic, at least, and why he's the better candidate for jobs in the economy. Let's turn now and see if Senator Michael Bennet handled this question any better.
3: And Mr. Bennet, to this same question about bringing lucrative jobs to Colorado?
5: Thank you, Ryan. It's a critically important question because we are losing lucrative jobs today in the current environment in Colorado. This is one of the reasons why I decided to run. I have an unusual background. I have been a school superintendent, but I'm also the only candidate in this race who's actually been in business. In fact, the last deal I did was put together the largest motion picture exhibitor in the world, Regal Cinemas, United Artists, and Edwards Theaters. And I'm deeply concerned as a citizen of this state when we're losing business because nothing we can do for our kids is possible if we don't have a growing economy. And too many businesses in Colorado feel like they're being strangled by red tape here. And other states are competing effectively with Colorado. There is no state that's got a better lineup when it comes to aerospace, space, energy, technology, agriculture. We have to build on those strengths as a state, and as your governor, I will.
1: Is that a better answer?
2: Decent, but I still think it's missing some critical pieces where, you know, you want to talk about the employer, sure, and creating a, you know, the friendly environment for them, but also what does our training and education system look like, right? Where, you know, I talk to people constantly about their student debt and how it's, there's just a big mismatch right now in our education system between, you know, your education and your job outcome and where we need tighter and better pathways and where folks should be able to get on pathways at any point in their life, in their career, to a good middle class job. And, you know, actually, I was just talking to a friend the other day and sort of a really kind of underreported narrative. There's a tremendous kind of skills gap, job shortage right now in the United States in some of these highly skilled emerging fields in tech. I mean, in quantum, in crypto, in aerospace, and where we need these more affordable paths so that we can, you know, the people like me who, you know, are from Colorado, grew up here, love it here, can stay here and start their businesses here, can try to solve some of our problems here too.
1: Senator Michael Bennett, though, this is where I can't square the circle with him. He gives this answer, why are, you know, businesses leaving? They're not doing well. The jobs are going. And now he gives this answer. This was highlighted in a post by Senator Barb Kirkmeyer, and it very well may be a Bennett v. Kirkmeyer general election matchup, about how he wants to gut or work around or end or, you know, dismantle Tabor.
5: It is also another example of why we have to take on the constitutional budgetary constraints that are affecting Colorado, because frankly, we are not able to keep up with the investments we need to make in our roads, in our bridges, in our transit system because of the requirements of Tabor. And this is another place where that is causing huge problems for our state.
1: So got to gut Tabor to fund the roads being fixed. Isn't there a way to do this without involving the government, which is horribly inefficient in this regard and always has been, with the exception of the Eisenhower Interstate Freeway program that I know you'll probably mention, Tricia, as an example of how government can work for us. But I fundamentally, default position, do not trust the government for this. I know that we've enlisted a private enterprise for the toll roads here in Colorado, and those were supposed to generate revenue and then be done. And of course, that promise is never kept. What are your thoughts on Senator Bennett's answer there regarding Tabor?
2: Well, and that's interesting. I mean, I think you're getting really to the heart of it, of where, you know, beyond Tabor, what do mechanisms look like where we can invest in our infrastructure, where, you know, and where you've got your traditional infrastructure, right? You know, like your roads, our water infrastructure, but also thinking about this emerging infrastructure that we're getting with things like data centers, where I know up in Well that there's, you know, there's a lot of controversy about one potentially coming to that area. But, you know, where I haven't really heard anybody talk about creative ways where we can start financing some of these things without having to raise taxes. And how do you do that, Ryan? You know, and where you hear that, you know, the private public partnership like that, you know, that's sometimes, yeah, you know, a little spidey sense there of where that's sort of like, you know, government putting its finger on the scale for certain companies. You don't want that.
1: Corporate welfare.
2: Exactly. Cause that's also not, you know, free market capitalism. So, you want to look at mechanisms like

0: of bringing together the political minds, there is no such thing as too much garlic.
1: Heck yeah. Yeah. Heck yeah. That's right.
0: Because we got to sit down, Phil Weiser, and have a talk with
1: him. Yeah, just maybe bring him some garlic bread. A peace offering. A loaf of
0: a whole loaf.
1: That's right. A garlic loaf. It's like an olive branch garlic loaf.
0: This is what you get. Thursdays with Tricia. Come for the political analysis. Stay for the garlic.
1: Analysis.
0: Oh, there she goes.
1: Colorado.
0: Yeah. More on the Colorado political scene with Tricia Calabrese when we return Thursdays with Tricia and Ryan Schuling Live.
1: Bring the garlic.
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14: Here's something pretty disturbing I discovered while researching this podcast. This is what it actually says on the Los Angeles Police Department website. The site states that the Adult Missing Persons Unit investigates 3,200 cases a month, and 70% of those missing people are found or returned voluntarily within 2 or 3 days. It goes on to explain, and I quote here, "Since being a missing person is not a crime, police are given a very limited role while conducting these types of investigations." At the bottom of the webpage, it gets more disturbing. There's a section titled, "What if they never returned?" And here's the official police advice. In such situations, you may want to enlist the services of a private investigator to assist in your search. If you can't afford a PI, the police elaborate, quote, Another option would be to contact the Salvation Army, which has a missing

0: person's locator program. There is not a single sentence on the LAPD website that would lead a loved one of a missing person to have any faith that the police would properly investigate it. What the LAPD is basically saying is, if someone you love goes missing, don't overreact. They'll probably turn up, unless they don't, in which case you should get someone besides the police to look into it. All this is my way of saying, if the police took missing persons cases as seriously as they do, say, bank robberies, I wouldn't have had to do this podcast in the first place and end up chasing a violent criminal halfway around the country. 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
3: Across the central and southern plains, including Colorado, Kansas, Oklahoma, and Texas, expect thunderstorms, some of them strong enough to produce large hail, damaging winds, and heavy rain. Highs range from the 70s in Colorado and Kansas to the upper 80s in parts of Texas and Oklahoma. Showers and thunderstorms are also on the list in the Midwest, including in Missouri, Iowa, Illinois, Indiana, and southern Wisconsin as temperatures reach near 80. The Deep South and Gulf Coast remain warm, humid, and with scattered storms. Temperatures will hover near 90 degrees. Along the East Coast, expect a mix of sun and clouds with a few scattered showers possible from the mid-Atlantic into New England, where highs will hit the upper 60s to the low 80s further south. The desert Southwest remains the hottest part of the country as temperatures push into the 90s and low 100s. Along the West Coast, California stays mostly dry and sunny as temperatures reach the 70s to the low 80s, and the Pacific Northwest stays cooler and somewhat unsettled with highs in the 50s and 60s and periods of light rain. That's your national forecast. I'm Tammy Trujillo.
4: An official Beatles museum is opening in London.
5: It'll be located at 3 Savile Row in Mayfair, where the band gave their final public performance. The show took place on the rooftop on January the 30th, 1969. The Beatles at 3 Savile Row will feature 7 floors of never-before-seen material from AppleCorps archives, rotating exhibitions, a fan store, and more. The Beatles Museum is set to launch sometime in 2027. I'm Mark Mayfield.
4: A drug counselor who delivered deadly doses of ketamine to the late actor Matthew Perry is heading to federal prison.
6: Eric Fleming has been sentenced to 2 years in prison. The prosecution was asking for a 2.5-year term. The defense was pushing for 3 months in residential drug treatment, citing Fleming's own history with substance abuse. He was facing up to 25 years in federal prison. Prosecutors say the 55-year-old Fleming was the middleman who brokered ketamine deals for Perry and delivered the vials of the drug that killed the Friends actor in October of 2020. He's the fourth of 5 suspects to be sentenced in connection with Perry's death. I'm Daniel Martindale.
4: And Queen Latifah is one of the new judges on NBC's The Voice. The Grammy-winning rapper and singer has been tapped for season 30. Along with country star Riley Green, they'll join veterans Adam Levine and Kelly Clarkson. And that's entertainment. I'm Daria Albinger.
7: This is playing in my head, like, all the time. Okay, just in the background.
8: How do you know, Shannon?
9: It's my ringtone for you.
10: Give me all of the garlic.
7: Hey.
11: Is that racially insensitive, what I just did?
7: Italian. Give me all the garlic. You're fine.
11: I got permission from
7: it's
11: the Italian.
7: Right. It's okay.
11: Do you get sick of that, though? I mean, let's have this honest conversation, like we always do, but not always on the air. About the woke. Politically correct crap, like, just there's such a backlash against it. Like, let's just be racially and ethnically insensitive to everybody, and then we're all the same,
7: right? I mean, you know, my mom would be like, there are too many Italians in this house.
11: I think I can ask you this
7: way
11: question.
7: Too much Italian in my household. This is ridiculous.
11: She married him.
7: People should all go outside.
11: Carol married Jay. She made a choice. Choices were made.
7: Because she was like, it's 50% Italian, no more.
11: Yeah. He's a very handsome man, though.
7: Yeah.
11: You know.
7: Yeah. Yeah. They're pretty people. Yeah.
11: What is, I think I can ask you this and have you answer it however you want. Okay. What is the most offensive term for an Italian?
7: I'm not going to say it on air. I'm not going to say it on air.
11: Okay,
7: it starts with a W.
11: Okay. And so the
7: and
11: P.
7: That's actually, okay. And what, you know, okay. Where my dad was very, you know, he was one of those Italians where he's like, we're, you know, we're our own thing. Okay.
11: Yeah.
7: And when they moved into the nice neighborhood, their door was vandalized. So they were considered like not white.
11: When he was a kid?
7: Yeah.
11: Really?
7: Yeah. Oh, yeah, dude. They were
11: so is
7: Italians, watch out.
11: Was Jake Alvarezzi, first of all, he said his name wrong. I hate to break it to him.
7: Okay, that was a big debate.
11: Uncle.
7: That was a debate in my family.
11: Right.
7: Yeah. Uncle Steven. Yeah.
11: But was he one of these Italians that said La Cosa Nostra? What's that? That doesn't exist. The Mafia? That's a myth. Doesn't exist.
7: Oh, no, it exists.
11: But did he say that?
7: No, of course it exists.
11: Okay.
7: And we have stories in my family about
11: sure
7: them. Okay.
11: Do.
7: Well, and we're, you know, different parts of the family, different aspects. But I think actually that's one reason why, you know, he went on to be, he worked at the Securities and Exchange Commission and took on stock fraud, right? Where there, you know, we were the kind of Italians who did, you know, we stood up to fraud. You know, and there's a story actually of my great grandpa actually confronting the mafia on his, his farm back in the day. Yeah.
11: Wow.
7: These are the stories I want more of.
11: Oh,
7: okay, well.
11: So you guys were like Rudy Giuliani Italians, because he brought down the mafia, you know.
7: Well, part of it, but then there was the other part of the family, so.
11: The other part of the family. The way you say that is, okay. I mean, there's the other part of the family.
7: Yeah.
11: Where are the roots? Was it
7: in
11: Chicago, Pittsburgh?
7: I mean, from Abruzzi, Italy was the...
11: Well,
7: right?
11: Oh, wow. Please continue.
7: And then Delaware. Wilmington, Delaware. Yeah.
11: Delaware. I know a guy from there.
7: Yeah, they're exactly. They're Scranton, and that's where my mom's from. Yeah, that's where my mom. And just so everyone knows, my mom's maiden name is Dragon. It was an apt description.
11: Are you the mother of Dragon?
7: I'm the daughter of Dragons.
11: Mm. So. Khaleesi.
7: Yeah, Calvarese. Calvarese. There you go.
11: This is pretty similar.
7: Boom.
11: All right.
7: Yeah.
11: Got the Game of
7: Thrones. I'm a fire sign too, so that's fine. Dragon.
11: Okay.
7: Sagittarius.
11: Are you ready to be triggered with some PTSD from this very program?
7: Go ahead and try.
11: Let's see
7: what you can do, okay? Because, you know, I ran for Congress.
11: You ran?
7: Okay. People have a lot, you know.
11: You got a Michigan accent now?
7: You got a thick
11: skin. Make fun
7: of
11: me.
7: Oh, of course. Brian.
11: Oh, boy. Okay, so you're going to know exactly what it is when you hear it, and you're going to come slap my face, I think.
12: Take public safety.
11: Take
12: public safety.
11: Phil Weiser.
12: Take water.
11: Uh-oh.
12: We've got a Colorado blueprint. It's 107 pages. I've got comprehensive plans on water because I've got experience on how we deal with water in Colorado. I've got comprehensive plans on public safety because I've got that experience. Senator Bennett doesn't have plans on either of those critical topics. That's a big difference in this race.
11: Tricia, what is your water policy?
7: We need it. It's critical. You need to drink it. Drink it every other day, at least. Try to on that. I think Bennett, yeah. So, you know, shout out to Phil for, he mentioned John Stolt, though, who was a quote-unquote water czar. He was awesome. He was a farmer. I had the joy of meeting him. He did pass. Phil did pay his remarks. But I think where Bennett kind of, you know, he nailed that, where we're not going to automatically give up excess water when we negotiate the Colorado Compact. I think that was the right answer on that.
11: We kind of need the water ourselves.
7: It's not really optional.
11: Can you explain, I'm going to ask this question, like, I'm dumb, you're smart. Okay, so that's a great premise, right? It's the usual arrangement that we have.
7: That's usually a trap. Oh, my God.
11: It's not a trap at all.
7: All right, go ahead. Yep.
11: So why we need water... Or for the AI that you want to invest in, this is like top line for you in terms of a priority in Colorado, and what that has to do with water, with energy to run it.
7: Because it cools your chips, the CPU, your microprocessors, and the current way that they are manufacturing these, the data centers does require water to cool it. Now you could manufacture it other ways, and that's kind of where you're getting a push right now to sort of writ large like pause the development of these data centers until there's kind of a better plan for what do they look like? How are we building them sustainably? And you know the saying in Colorado, right? Whiskey is for drinking. Water is for fighting over. This is why.
11: Hmm.
7: Yeah.
11: And I heard that saying before.
7: Yep, indeed.
11: That's why she's the smart one, and I'm just the guy here making jokes.
7: And I would have liked to, you know, hear some specifics. I think, Phil kind of nodded to it, but where he was talking about those... the downwater states where, you know, Arizona, there was a giant farm owned by Saudi Arabia where they were growing water intensive alfalfa, draining the aquifers, just absolutely, you know, using up all the water. And that impacts us as well. Like that should be illegal. We shouldn't allow foreign entities to use our water to grow water intensive crops.
11: Hmm. Are you here for Senator Bennett throwing slight shade at Governor Jared Polis?
7: Oh, 100%. Like, applaud.
11: Really? Yeah. Okay. Oh, yeah. Hold on.
13: We have to begin telling the truth. We have to begin focusing on the issues that our kids are facing if they're going to have any hope at all of living in this state, and if we're going to restore the democracy that Phil and I care so deeply about.
11: He's kind of in league with Phil Weiser there, and he's saying that we have to begin telling the truth. Does he suggest, and maybe I'm reading too much into this, that Governor Polis over these last 8 years has not been telling us the truth?
7: I think it's more of a, you know, of a statement of, you know, you're a Dem, you got to call out Dems, right? Like, they're in power, you got to call them out, speak truth to power. Where is it not working? Mm-hmm. And, you know, I will just say that I've met Senator Bennett's daughter, just like a lovely family. And I do get so much the sense, though, like, that is why he's running, because he wants the next generation to be able to, you know, to afford to live here, to prosper. And, you know, that's something I've been thinking about a lot. It's so sad and ironic, you know, now that I'm back permanently. And my parents are gone. You know, it's something my mom had wanted my entire adult life. I never would have left if there were more opportunities in the first place. So
11: good point.
7: Yeah.
11: Texts, we go to break, and then we got some really fun texts to come back to. Are you ready for some really fun texts?
7: Yes, I am.
11: Okay, well, here's one that's just on topic, though. Ryan, it's not how much money you have. It's how it's being spent.
7: That's right.
11: When you spend half of your budget on social programs that create nothing, there's nothing left for infrastructure, et cetera. How, as a Democrat, do you parse through that, Tricia? Because, again, I would consider you to be a moderate, old school, reasonable, blue dog, whatever Democrat, and that you're not just a tax and spend liberal. That's not how you operate. But obviously you feel that government can be used for good if it's a smart, targeted approach. So how would you kind of delineate what should be worth spending government money on, investing in, to use that word, and maybe where there should be some cuts?
7: Well, I mean, you know, just from going out on the trail, like talking to people, talking to the actual small business owners, talking to, you know, the rural hospitals who are like, here's how we're actually impacted by the red tape. Here's what it looks like. You know, just I met a small business owner who got in trouble because she had like a sign advertising her business. Some of the systems are designed to fail, right? Yeah. Where like you cannot succeed as a small business owner. That's not reasonable. So I agree completely. It's how we're using the money, how we're building the systems. I can tell you, you know, some of the rural hospitals I went to talking about the way the state distributes Medicare, where they would rather have you come and burden the system, the ER system in rural Colorado, instead of just going across the border and getting an appointment for a sore throat. They'd rather have you come to the ER. That's an added expense. So I think that there's a lot of opportunity to be more efficient, to cut red tape. And I think that that's one way that you should be looking to actually spur economic growth in Colorado.
11: I know I speak for a lot of our listeners who have now had a chance to hear you over multiple weeks, and we asked the following question. Could you run for governor as a Democrat instead of Phil Weiser or Michael Bennett? Yes or no? Please. Please say
7: this
11: yes.
7: This is America. We could do anything we want.
11: Oh, really?
7: Donald Trump is president. We could do anything.
11: Well, that's a great point.
7: Yeah. Lauren Boebert is my representative, so.
11: Yeah. Yes, yep. She is. Yeah, you're her constituent.
7: That's. Yeah. Indeed. So.
11: Your text, there's a lot of them rolling in. 57739. Thursdays with Tricia concludes after this on RSL.
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11: There's a text. There's a text for that. Okay. Good job, Shan. I'm not sure if you saw the text, but we're going to get there. I'm going to start here, though. Ryan, why did you just ask the question, then give her an answer? Well, okay. Listen, there's something called comedy, and there was a comedic effect where I go, will you run for governor? Please say yes. And that was it. And she didn't commit to that. But she said anything is possible in America. Even an Italian American becoming governor of the state of Colorado.
7: That's bonkers. What a thought.
11: All right. This one's from one of our favorite people. You call him Mr. Deborah. Mr. Deborah.
7: Hey, Mr. Deborah.
11: It's Jonathan Flora. He says, was the offer a family bio series of Trish's family? Yes or no? That was the documentary made about the making of The Godfather.
7: Yeah.
11: Starring Miles Teller.
7: Yeah. Oh, yeah. I got some stories.
11: Will you share those on air sometime? Are all the principal elements of the people dead that you can talk about them now?
7: Yeah.
11: Okay.
7: Let me run some traps on that, Ryan. Let me see.
11: Okay.
7: Let me see what
11: I can
7: tell you.
11: All right. That's fair.
7: Yeah.
11: This little shade your way, and that was going to the song. Okay. Are you ready? Trisha Calvarese's roots, if you're talking about her hair, they're dark.
7: That's right. L'Oreal Ash Blonde. I think it's number 9.5A. Okay, you could get it at a Walgreens near you.
11: Why don't you trust Heidi? Not Ganahl, the Heidi.
7: It's just because it costs money. Have you, in this economy, do you see the price of
11: Heidi's
7: gas?
11: Heidi's my gal. I connected you two. She, you know.
7: Yeah, that's.
11: Good times, but.
7: That's right.
11: Great oldies.
7: Thanks.
11: And did you say you use L'Oreal or what was?
7: Yeah, it's a box of dye.
11: You don't use that.
7: Accurate.
11: You're too important of a figure in the sphere to be going around with box dyed hair.
7: Fine. I think it's fine.
11: I can't. It looks pretty good.
7: Got the color right.
11: My goodness.
7: Yellow. Thank you.
11: Yeah. All right. This is a question I've been asking for months. My car has a radiator.
7: Wait. Go back. Who wrote that? Who said that?
11: I don't know.
7: About my roots. Really.
11: I can give you the number, but that's a little invasive.
7: Yeah.
11: You all right?
7: Yeah. Maybe they want to come, you know.
11: Help you out?
7: Yeah.
11: Maybe
7: what's wrong
11: Heidi?
7: With my what? Ash blonde? Like, it's an ash blonde dye. L'Oreal. All right. Whatever. Moving on.
11: Okay. This is a question I've been asking for months. My car has a radiator that circulates coolant for years at a time to cool my engine. They can't figure out a radiator system circulating coolant for these data centers? That's a good question.
7: Exactly.
11: Well, why not?
7: Exactly. No, they can. It's what models are we using? How are we building them? Like, is there, you know, there's no real public input on these things.
11: You saying we got to have like a government funded study to find out what we got to use?
7: Oh, no. I think we test and scale what works. Mm. Yeah.
11: Government is only doing good when it's protecting rights and supporting infrastructure. Otherwise, it's meddling, violating rights, and social engineering.
7: Woo!
11: Social engineering is neither and has no place in a free society. Trisha, yes or no?
7: I agree. And can I tell you, that's right. It is the government's job to protect Americans. Okay, let's be clear about that. And I was surprised, actually, that Phil didn't call this out. Secretary Rollins for the, under the agricultural department, mm-hmm. they're basically helping Bayer, a German company, right? A German-owned company. They want to avoid liability regarding state lawsuits around Roundup, their weed killer, which has been connected to cancer. So I think that's something I would definitely like to see Phil or Michael pick up kind of that thread.
11: Well, Phil was very concerned with Coloradans being able to be who they are. And this is what he said during that debate on Denver 7 last Thursday.
0: Whoever you are, whoever you love, my commitment is for you to be able to live as your best authentic self, free from discrimination, free from harm.
11: Are there any peoples in the state of Colorado that are not free to live as their best authentic self? And I guess to the texter's point, Trisha, for you to live as your authentic self, will you have to go back to dark hair?
7: No, I would just like gas to come down, the price of gas to come down so I can be my most authentic self. So I can, where I want to go, be what you do, what I want to do.
11: It's affecting your authenticity.
7: Yeah, a little. I think it is.
11: Okay, well, I don't understand the whole point of what A.G. Weiser was saying there in the debate, but, you know, maybe you can illuminate. How well, as we close out the program, how well do you know Attorney General Phil Weiser? You know him a little bit,
7: yeah,
11: right?
7: Yeah, and I will, Phil Weiser actually was one of the first people who supported me when, I ran as just, a no-name candidate.
11: That's right.
7: And he actually was very helpful in, where I talked about what I had went through. He actually helped me put language to it where he's like, oh, you honored your dad's dying wish. The way you're describing this is what happened. You honored your dad's dying wish by stepping up to run for Congress. Wow. So I will always appreciate Phil for, kind of putting words to something that was for me so, sort of tragic and precious, and he gave me the words to be able to describe it. So I will always appreciate him for that.
11: You've been having problems with your phone, you told me, right?
7: Oh, man.
11: And I think you told, I don't know if I'm talking out of school here, but Senator Michael Bennett, is he enlisting your services? Might you be a part of his campaign at some point?
7: I missed a call from him because I thought it was a robocall. And this is Jenna Griswold's fault because she calls everybody like every day being like, come to Jenna Griswold's next fun ride. Like, so I was just like, okay, there's a robocall, like whatever. Yeah. No, but it was actually Senator Bennett. So I am so sorry. I missed your call. I called him back.
11: I'm sure. Okay. You're going to go to Rosa DeLauro, right, with the purple hair that Shannon's showing you right there, maybe?
7: Yeah, what up?
11: I'm gonna
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11: No, I
1: don't. Does L'Oreal cover that?
7: I'm gonna stick with the blonde. 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So.
11: She's one of the most powerful people in the RSL universe. It's Trisha Calvarese. You're in Ryan Schuling Line.
7: You're about the out. Thanks, guys.
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6: Near record highs again today with temperatures in the middle 80s, morning clouds giving way to afternoon sunshine and breezy at times. I'm meteorologist Jacob Woods from Fox 31 Pinpoint Weather.
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30: ABC News, I'm Chuck Sievertson. It would be a terrible mistake if China tried to take Taiwan by force, says Secretary of State Marco Rubio, also saying that the U.S. position on the island is unchanged. Rubio is at the Beijing summit with Presidents Trump and Xi. A reporter asking Mr. Trump.
31: How were your talks, sir?
32: Great.
31: Did you talk about Taiwan?
32: Great place. Incredible. China's beautiful.
30: Britain says a ship seized south of the Strait of Hormuz is being sailed toward Iran. India condemns the sinking of an Indian commercial ship near Oman. No word who did it. Retail sales went up last month, but at a much smaller rate, says the Commerce Department. American shoppers spent more on higher-priced gasoline. The number of people Applying first-time for unemployment insurance went up last week, more than double what analysts expected. Bipartisan effort to combat sexual misconduct in Congress is being led by two women members of the House. This is ABC News. Many American students are falling behind, ABC's Andrea Fujii.
10: After analyzing reading and math scores dating back decades, researchers found what's being dubbed a reading recession. Reading scores dropped in more than 80% of school districts compared to 10 years ago. Math scores dropped in 70% of districts. One factor, they say, is social media. They also blame a lack of testing and accountability. Congress, back in 2015, scrapped the No Child Left Behind law, which held schools accountable for student performance through standardized testing. Critics argued the law was too rigid and prioritized teaching to the test instead of a well-rounded curriculum.
30: Abandoning an electric vehicle strategy leads Honda to post a first-ever fiscal year loss, $2.7 billion. For the first time, the World Cup final in July at MetLife Stadium in New Jersey will feature a Super Bowl-style halftime show featuring Madonna, Shakira, and BTS. Chuck Sievertson, ABC News.
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13: Colorado has the highest rate of car thefts per capita in the U.S., with 2,852 thefts per 100,000 people. That's the latest figure from insurance company SaveMax Auto, which reports the average victim is 42 years old and 36% of the thefts occur in garages or parking lots. Factors such as proximity to interstate corridors and the number of older vehicle models contribute to the theft rates. The Aurora teen accused of driving a stolen car erratically in a Cherry Creek school parking lot this week is now in police custody following a standoff with them yesterday. APD's Deputy Chief Michael Gaskill says the 17-year-old barricaded himself in an apartment.
14: At one point, the teenager came out to the balcony of the residence and started throwing what officers believed to be Molotov cocktails off the balcony.
13: He eventually came out and was arrested. That's the latest. I'm Brenda Stewart.
28: Now, Impact Traffic.
15: Yeah, we got a tie-up on I-76 due to a crash westbound just past Federal. Left lane is blocked. You want to keep to the right there. The backup is into the I-25 interchange, and it is really solid. Definitely stay with I-25 and I-70 if you're coming in from the north and you normally use that as a shortcut out to the west side. Other than that, 270 is running a little slow, especially west through Vasquez. I-70 west from Colorado to Brighton. I-25 south into downtown. You got a little bit of volume, as well as 225 south in from Parker Road. With traffic, I'm Jonathan Steele.
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2: 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Yeah.

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1: Hello, I'm Tom Martino, your troubleshooter. Fighting for you each and every day, as I've been doing for 45 years in Denver, more than 50 years elsewhere. If you count all of the stuff, radio, TV, the internet, man, we do a hell of a job, if I must say, because of all the help I've gotten over the years. And I got Major Mark Major. He's going to be on soon. And basically retired executives, attorneys, lawyers, doctors, people to help you. 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I invented it, okay? I invented it, where we go out and solve problems for people. And I'm so thankful that you're listening to the show. I want to talk to Marlene, who called us. By the way, you can call us at any time, 24-7 at 303-MARTINO, 303-627-8466. Okay, that number, pass it around. Call 24-7. That number literally comes right to my cell phone. You can text it or 303-MARTINO. You can't text. You got to call. But I do have a text number that comes 24-7. That's 747-999-5280, 747-999-5280. Let's start out with Marlene. Welcome to the show. What's going on, Marlene? What's happening?
2: Hi. I hear you recommend that car broker person, and I really would like to get his name and phone number.
1: 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One. 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They're a car dealer. There's okay. 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His name is Rodney, and he's over at JFR Cars. Now, I'm not telling you JFR Cars isn't a good dealer. 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It's J as in Juliet, JFR, Foxtrot, Romeo. So jfrcars.com, and just ask for Rodney. I'm trying to find his number here. I might have it directly, or Axe, you might have that available quicker than I do. Yeah, what are you looking to do? You going to get a car?
2: Yes, I'm going to get a car, and I also wanted your opinion on hybrid cars.
1: Okay.
2: What do you think?
1: I'm going to tell you, let me explain something to you. Turbos, there's nothing wrong with a turbo. A lot of people don't understand what turbos do. It very basically, turbos basically condense the air. So the air intake is thicker. You have thicker, more robust air going into the engine. And in other words, if you're at sea level, you have thicker air than if you're here. But if you have a turbo, it can simulate sea level pressure. So having a turbo at a higher altitude gives you more power. Having turbos at sea level gives you more power. But they do cut down on the life of the engine, okay? It cuts down on the overall life. How long do you normally keep your cars, Marlene?
2: Oh, usually 5-6 years, if they're
1: okay.
2: Good.
1: All right. And how many miles do you put on them in that amount of time?
2: Oh, very, probably 50.
1: 50,000. Wow. You don't drive a lot. You know, you should consider leasing a car. If you don't put on a lot of mileage, leasing is a very good deal, a very good deal for you. But anyway, I don't like turbos on small engines, to make a long story short.
2: Okay.
1: I personally, now people love hybrids. I personally would either get an electric car or I'd get a gasoline car. I don't like the hybrids only because you have two systems now to worry about. You have the electrical system and you have the engine, the reciprocating engine. And I don't like having two different systems. If I'm going to go electric, I'm going to go electric. And by the way, you may love a complete EV vehicle. Have you ever considered just buying a complete all EV car?
2: No, I haven't.
1: They're really good. I'm telling you, there are some really good small cars. I say small, but you know, you can get bigger cars. But there are a lot of wonderful cars. Kia makes some electric cars. You can find electric cars in any brand. Are you looking to save money on gas when you talked about a hybrid? Why were you looking at a hybrid?
2: Well, I test drove one the other day, and I really liked it.
1: Yeah.
2: And he was telling me that I would get like 40 miles to a gallon.
1: Yes, you absolutely would. Yep, you will. You will. It is good for gasoline mileage. There's no doubt about it. Listen, you don't put on enough mileage to worry about the maintenance. When I said I don't like hybrids because you have two different systems to maintain, with the little miles you put on, you don't have to worry about it. I think you'll be just fine. Yeah, because
2: that's what I wanted, your opinion.
1: Marlene, your strength is low mileage. I'd also look at leasing. Let me give you Rodney's phone number. It's 303-761-8045.
2: So I would just tell him what I want, and he goes out and tries to
1: find it. That's what they do. He can source the car, find the car, give you the price, and take the trade. They are car dealers, but what I like about him is they go out and find cars for people. They do have some cars already on the lot and stuff, but if you want a specific car, they can find you a great deal. I've never, listen to this, God's honest truth, never had a complaint about them. Never. I mean, everybody that I send to him.
2: How do they get paid?
1: Okay, here's how they do it. They get paid a commission from, you know, when you buy a car, no matter where you buy a car, there are commissions built in, okay? They do volume, they go out, and let's say they have a number of different dealers they deal with. Those dealers will subtract that commission from that car, and JFR cars will buy that car cheaper, okay, and resell it. You're gonna pay less at JFR Cars than you would at a dealer because they don't put all the profit back in. They mark it up a little, but they buy right and then they sell it to you. But here's the great part about it: when I was using JFR Cars to find a car for me, and they give you the price and what they can do in the car. And if you want to go out and shop around and see if you can do better, they don't care. They want you to get the best deal. And if they can't give you the best deal, Rodney will tell me. He'll say, you know, Tom, I don't have a good source for that car. You might do better going here or going there. That's what I love about him. It's totally different than any atmosphere you've ever had. Now, the call screener says that you had two questions. Did we hit both of them?
2: Yes, you did. About the hybrid and about the car broker.
1: Yeah, hybrids are fine. I don't like turbos too much with small engines, but you don't put enough miles on them to worry. So I think with you, any car will do. But look at those new little all. Look at some of those new all electric cars, though. I mean, I swear to you, if you put a charger in your house, listen to this, and you have a little electric car, you can plug that in every day or every night. You'll never buy gasoline, and you'll hardly notice it on your electric bill. It's just great. Thank you for calling, Marlene. 303-713-TALK, 713-8255. So we talked about JFR Cars. 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
0: Tom Martino, welcome to the show. We have Paragon Services with us today. That's a public adjuster, Matt Stanford. I've known Matt for years. He does public adjusting. And what that is when you have an insurance claim, and in this case, it's home or commercial property claim. He fights with your insurance company to get you a fair settlement. Now, you would think that the mere fact that you have insurance, they would give you a fair and just settlement, but they don't. I've said this before, and I'll say it again, and it's the God's honest truth. Insurance is the only industry where if you want to make money, you have to do less. People, most companies, most industries, they do more to make more. With insurance, it's exactly the opposite. The only way insurance companies make money is by diminishing or decreasing what they do for people. So they turn down claims, basically. Now, they invest premiums as well. They make money that way. So they have premiums that you pay, they invest, and then they have claims that they pay out. But what they try to do is pay as little as possible. That's why they have adjusters. Adjusters go out and look at your claim, and their job is to try to pay as little as possible on that claim. That is their job. I don't care what they say, all the PR crap. That is the nature of insurance. It is to do less for their policyholders, hold on to more money, and make better profit for them. Okay? So that's it. It wasn't meant to be that way. Insurance originally was meant to aggregate or spread out the loss amongst a large group of people and then have enough money to pay those losses. It was never meant to be a profit center. When it became a profit center with stockholders, you have basically diametrically opposed goals. The stockholders, they want to make as much money as possible. That means they want to withhold as much money as possible when it comes to claims. It's a terrible industry. It's one of the few industries that I've said is predicated on doing less for people. Think about that. You know, a car company, if they want to make more money, they don't come out and tell you, we're going to give you a lesser car. They give you a better car, so you'll pay more money for it. If you're a home builder and you want to give people, you want to make more money, you build a bigger or better home. If you're in an industry, any industry, and you want to make money, you do better. You do better. That's what you do. Insurance is exactly the opposite. In order to make more money, they must put the screws to you, okay? It's one of the few businesses I believe should be government regulated or even done by the government, because profit flies in the face of what they should be doing, okay? They should be helping consumers who pay premiums. That's the way it is. I'll get off my soft soapbox, okay? I'm just so sick and tired of insurance. They make me sick, okay? They actually have recordings of people saying at meetings that their first obligation is to make a profit and to their stockholders and then to their insured. So let's talk to Matt Stanford, Paragon Services. And again, Matt, I hate the business. I hate the industry. I totally hate it, especially health insurance. They call it managed care. What does managed care means? You know, they would have you believe that they have to manage care to keep prices down because doctors and hospitals are ripping you off. And they'll point to a $50 aspirin, or they'll point to a $2,000 a day stay in a hospital room plus meds and all that. But what they're not telling you is this, is that

0: managed care is where they give you less. Okay, so they decide is something needed or not. Not your doctor. You know, your doctor recommends it, but if they don't pre-approve something, you'll have to pay for it. And there are many times people, they need a surgery will help them, and the insurance company says, no, you don't need it. What the insurance company really means is, we're not going to pay for it, we want to make more profit. Okay, so by the way, I welcome, and I truly mean this, no one ever takes me up on it. I welcome anyone in the insurance industry to call me and tell me why they're a good industry. Okay, now, it's true we can't live without insurance right now because things are so expensive. But what I'm saying is that their job is to do as little as possible for us. And insurance has become necessary partly because of insurance itself. If think about that. The part of the reason we need insurance is because of the insurance overlay, because of the cost of insurance. It has become a game. Anyway, Matt, on claims, Matt, I want to ask you something. Percentage-wise, I'm serious now. I want you to give me the, from your experience, when you go and look at a claim at a house, how many times have you seen, percentage-wise, would you say in your career, it was a fair and just settlement out of the gate?
1: Very rarely. I mean, I have seen it.
0: Yeah, okay, that's good.
1: But
0: yeah.
1: Most of the time, that's an independent adjuster from out of state who gets paid more to approve.
0: Okay, so, I want to talk about that real quick. When we talk about insurance adjusters, you have insurance adjusters work for the insurance company, and then they go out and they adjust the claim up or down. It's always down. What they do is they say, okay, here's what you need. And they try to make they do try to make sure the insurance company isn't getting ripped off. That's legit. They also truly try to make sure that the insured person is not cheating them. And okay, so that's for real. But then they look at the claim and they may say, you don't need this, you don't need that, we're going to do this, we're going to do that. And they are called an insurance adjuster and they work for the insurance company. Now, when the insurance company is busy and they don't have enough adjusters to go around, like when a hailstorm comes through, they hire something called an independent adjuster. But this is a wrong name because they're not independent. They work for the insurance company. They work as a contractor to the insurance company. Their goal and their object is to help the insurance company. So they are called independent adjusters. Then you have Matt, who is a public adjuster. He works for the public. He works for those who are insured. Now, when Matt said the real dichotomy here is independent adjusters actually get paid on their dollar volume. That is strange, Matt.
1: It is. I've never understood. How does that incentivize, you know?
0: No, I think it's good for the consumer. So
1: it is good.
0: What you're saying is when an independent, let's say a big hailstorm comes through.
1: They call it a catastrophic event.
0: Or a hurricane or something. Yeah. Okay. The insurance company sends out all of their adjusters, right? Have enough to go around. So they hire independent guys to go out and do it. These independents are paid based on what they settle.
1: It's a tiered structured settle. So if they get above 20 grand, they get, you know, another couple hundred bucks, or they go above 30 grand.
0: Then that is exactly the opposite of what I was saying. Most insurance adjusters that work for the insurance companies, their job is to keep the claims as small as possible.
1: Right.
0: But you're saying an independent adjuster is actually incentivized to pay out more?
1: Yeah, and only in a catastrophe, though. Only okay. Like a hurricane, a big hurricane or a big hailstorm, and it's quick and down and dirty. So after a few weeks, that goes away.
0: Okay.
1: But I think the reason they do that is because, you know, that incentivizes the people to deploy. I mean, who wants to go to a disaster
0: area?
1: That's how.
0: Okay. So in order for them to get these claims done, they need to get them done quickly, and they need to hire independents. And an independent adjuster, you're saying, is not going to move temporarily temporarily to a state or a city to live for pennies. Right. You got to pay them.
1: You got to pay them well. Yeah.
0: And so they could
1: be there for 2-3 months, you know, and especially like in a hurricane.
0: Are catastrophes the only time they hire independent adjusters?
1: Yeah.

0: they call it a cat team.
1: Okay.
0: Right? So they deploy. You're right. They do actually get paid by the insurance company, so they're not working for the public, but they are third party.
1: Are they easier to deal with than the ones that work directly for insurance?
0: Yeah, in my experience, I mean, I can't speak for if a homeowner is there without me, I don't know. But if I'm there, it's hey, let's get the checkbook out. You know, let's figure this out. And that's when I really hone in on, all right, let's look at every single thing: siding, windows, all of the components, paint, everything other than just, you know, if we're talking about hail damage, other than just the roof. I mean, there's so much more.
1: Yeah. By the way, so what the point I'm making is this, okay? If you are in the middle of an insurance claim, you may need help. And that's where you call a public adjuster. And they get paid a small percent on what they get for you. And I would say they'll almost always get more than you can get on your own, okay? Almost always. And you deserve a fair claim. And there are many things that an insurance adjuster will not pay unless you get help. And we have some cases, and Dimitri gave me permission to talk about this, we have some cases that are just out and out wrong. I mean, Matt, it doesn't take much for a contractor to say, okay, it's going to take X amount of dollars to fix Dimitri's damage from the water, right?
0: Right, and then his contractor's Szymanski.
1: Right.
0: Genesis.
1: Yeah. Genesis Total Exteriors, they're going to give him a fair and just price. And then for the insurance company to say what, Dimitri? Just arbitrarily saying we're not going to pay it.
2: Yeah, you know, it definitely feels arbitrary, you know, especially since their denial letters really don't go into any great detail.
1: They just say no.
2: Yeah, there's a little more to it than no, so I don't want to smear them like that, but there was no satisfactory explanation for why.
3: Turn his mic on.
2: And Tom, we're talking a huge,
4: we're talking about a really huge gulf. Mark Szymanski's bid was at least $50,000, approximately $52,000. The insurance company offered me $17,000 and change. And so we have this delta of over $30,000. And we're fighting over this. I hired Matt. I'm not getting any discounts or anything.
1: I hired Matt
4: to even file the claim for me because I expected American Family Insurance to be total douchebags when it comes to covering the damage to my loft. And so and that came true, and Matt's been managing it for me.
1: All right, so basically, if you're in the middle of a dispute like that, give us a call. Mark used Matt, you know, and he's done, you know, listen, Matt has done.
3: Let me jump in. Both times freaking Safeco said, oh, you don't have any claim. One was on a roof. I saw all my neighbors getting a new roof, and Safeco told me to pound sand. Matt got involved. I got a check for $80,000, not only the roof, but the other hail damage that Genesis found, like on the deck and the siding and other places. Got a full paint job, a new roof on my barn, on our house. It was incredible, all because of Matt. And then not even a year ago, we had water come in from a hailstorm, and basically it flooded out our hardwood, and I actually had flood insurance, thank God to Compass Insurance, but they denied the claim. Matt got involved in that, and it went from zero to $50,000. He is a godsend.
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24: The different color noises, white noise, brown noise, pink noise. Brown noise is deeper, has lower frequencies, it's got more bass, minimalizes that higher frequency. Mm-hmm. And I didn't really know this, but apparently you can liken some of these to sounds in nature. And apparently brown noise is more akin to like a river rapid or a heavy rainfall or thunder.
25: Because there's also white noise and pink noise, you think brown noise is just named after the color brown. Wrong. There was a scientist named Robert Brown from Scotland.
24: White noise is used, aside from just sleeping, a lot of times with like noise-canceling headphones and stuff, mm-hmm. masking other sounds.
25: Pink noise is a little different. It's kind of like the compromise between white noise and brown noise.
24: As far as which one is best for sleep, there have been some very middling studies over the years. But at Oxford in 2017, they said that they fell asleep 40% faster listening to white noise, but their overall sleep was about the same.
25: Okay.
24: There was a study in 2017 from Northwestern of 13 older adults, and they said pink noise provided deeper sleep overall and improved ability to recall words.
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0: All right, I want to talk to Steve Moss, and he has the Rock and Roll Brewery and Free Pizza Saturdays. If you've never seen a beer garden, it's a cool thing, man, really cool, where you gather out on an outdoor patio and you enjoy the day. Explain the beer garden and how it's limited occupation here. So if you want to get in, you got to call. You got to reserve your spot. Steve.
1: Hey, Tom, how you doing?
0: Doing good, man. Tell us about your garden.
1: Well, you know, it's kind of a really unusual thing. I've been brewing since the middle 80s, and I'm only 27 years old. I don't know how that worked.
0: Right.
1: You know, but I've been brewing a long time. I've published in books and everything. I'm kind of a pioneer. I've never really wanted to do it for a living where I have to sell so much and have that pressure. So we just try to sell enough to help pay some bills. It's 18 different beers, some on tap, some in cans, or both. And we have, you know, specials all the time. Every Saturday we have free pizza about 4:30 from Domino's and Firestone. Thanks to them, they've, you know, just a great sponsor, and you know, I take care of them, and they take care of us.
0: And how do people sign up?
1: No purchase necessary.
0: How do people sign up to go there on Saturday?
1: Well, rockandroll.beer is the website, and some people get confused. They put .com. That won't work. So it's rock and roll, either the letter N or A-N-D, rockandroll.beer. And it's free reservations, or you could just walk in. We only have 25 at a time limitation, so it's a good idea to you know, schedule it first.
2: Steve,
1: let me. And we do have, you know, fun things like bingo. Go ahead.
2: Let me jump in here, guys. So Saturday, listen to this. You want a great time. You bring out your significant other. You get signed up. Get the reservation done. 18 different handcraft beers, and I can vouch for them. The beers are incredible. IPAs to light beers and everything in between. Check this out. Cornhole tournament every Saturday. It's like $5. You can win over 100. Free bingo for beer. The guy keeps stuff going constantly. There's live music sometimes. There's a big tent. The brewery is literally right there. Everything you're drinking's right there. Beer to go, beer to on tap, but you got to get signed up, man. If you've never done it, Suzanne and I have been out there a couple times. We'll be out a couple more. It is absolutely fantastic if you're brewery people. You got to check out rockandroll.beer.
0: Yeah, that's the website, and they can sign up. So, yeah, we'll be reminding you through the week. But how long do you do these? How many can people make, for example, if they have a Saturday coming up where they have an anniversary or a party or something, then can they call ahead of time, or do you only take reservations for the immediate one coming up? How does that work?
1: We can do these special events in a couple different ways. If they do it at the beer garden, yeah, they'd have to reserve 25 people at a time. Or there's one time a year I can have 75 at one time. So if somebody had a really big, you know, a bigger wedding reception or corporate event or something, I could do it, but we'd have to book it. And then we just have to block out that time that Saturday and say, you know, close to the public until that event's over. And, you know, just so you know, Tom, remember that snowstorm we had not too long ago?
0: Right.
1: Well, that destroyed our tent. I did not think it was going to be that much snow and that heavy. It, you know, couple $1,000. So wow. We just replaced that. Yeah, we just replaced it. So I could, you know, sell a couple beers this weekend and feel better about it. Just to pay the bills.
0: For sure, man. 18 handcrafted beers and beer lovers paradise there, plus a bunch of games and fun. And it's a wonderful time. Rockandroll.beer. Thanks for being on. We appreciate it, bro.
1: And free pizza.
0: Okay, and free pizza. Thank you. Compliments you said Domino's in Firestone.
1: Domino's in Firestone.
0: All right. Thank you very much. 303-713-TALK is our number, 713-8255. I have a real quick question for Paragon. They're texting us. By the way, our text number is 747-999-5280. Someone wants to know, when you do an adjustment for and you get more money, does the insurance company want to see what you're doing with the money? Do they what if you get a more? Does the insurance company expect these people to spend every dime on the claim?
3: Yeah, their way of doing that is recoverable depreciation, right? So they hold, let's say your payout is 50K.
0: Yeah.
3: They're going to give you 30 up front and hold 20 minus your deductible. The 20 is released when either myself or the homeowner submits invoices for the work completed, or I can send a certificate of completion saying, hey, the work was done. Please release the money that you're holding. Now, whether or not you do the work, you know, that's a gray area. If some people say, look, let's say a hailstorm, right? It hits your fence.
0: Right.
3: And the insurance company pays you to power wash and restain your fence. They give you $5,000 for that. Some people don't care. I don't care about my fence. It's fine. They put that $5,000 in their pocket. Now, the problem with that is if you have another hailstorm and file a claim again,
0: right,
3: they're not going to pay you again for that fence.
0: Right. Gotcha.
3: Yeah.
0: It's at your own risk.
3: Yeah.
0: People put money in their pocket. Yeah. A lot of people put money in their pocket.
3: Sure.
0: We have more coming right up right after this.
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16: 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Local police and the federal government would investigate and, by their count, find dozens of victims. Epstein would become one of the world's most infamous predators, a man who could have faced decades in prison but served just 13 months in his own wing of a county jail.
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16: 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Truth and Lies, Jeffrey Epstein.
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0: 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I do have some consumer stuff I want to get to, pretty important stuff. But by the way, do you know that that there is a website that every year they're a PR website, and they help companies with branding. They help companies with press releases, news releases, all that. And they do an extensive survey every year of trusted brands, and it's called PR Newswire, and they're very credible as far as their research, and they want to see, you know, the impact that advertising and promotions and things have, even packaging, on brands. And what do people consider to be a trusted brand? And it really, it depends on the category, right? If you take a category, just pick one, like food and beverage. What's amazing is some of these brands you may not heard of, but they sell like crazy, and they're like way up there. Well, Hormel we've heard of. They're like in one of the top five. And Silk, that is an almond plant-based milk. Silk. And for example, with baby products, I've never heard of this brand called Dreft, D-R-E-F-T. I've never heard of them. Whereas Gerber is way down on the list, Johnson's Baby. But what they do is they look at the sales and they look at the brand recognition. And when people are at the supermarket, what's amazing is many, they did this survey, and many of these trusted brands that people buy, they only recognize it when they're at the store and they pick it up. In other words, they don't really even know necessarily the name of the brand, but they go and buy the same thing all the time. But like they can name, for example, Kraft, for example, right? But they don't necessarily buy Kraft. They buy this one, oh, it's that one with the little girl on the front, or it's the one with the daisy or whatever. And that's how they do it. So brand recognition has gotten a lot different over the years. It's not just, it's not just knowing the brand name, it's buying it. And here's what we found, that or what PR found, is that people know a lot of brands, but they don't necessarily buy them or use them. They go and buy something else. With some brands, they have both recognition and sales. Like you've heard of Olay for beauty products, Revlon, Schick, Maybelline. Those are all up there. Neutrogena, CoverGirl. Those are both recognized and patronized, whereas there are some brands that are you've probably never even heard of, but they sell like crazy, and people buy it based on the logo or where it is actually in the supermarket itself. Like they are actually used to going to a certain section, and the bottom left corner is where they always get their margarine or their butter or something like that. And when it comes to general groceries, the number one name is Kroger. Kroger outsells them all. And coming up right behind them, ShopRite and Walmart. Walmart has made the most progress when it comes to groceries as far as growth. When they first got into it, they were way down on the list. They are really strong, really, really strong when it comes to groceries. The top three, Kroger, ShopRite, and Walmart. Safeway is number four. And then Aldi, I've never heard of, but we have more coming up.
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2: Between President Trump and President Xi lasted for several hours. Chinese state media reports Xi warned Taiwan is the most important issue for China-U.S. relations, and if handled improperly, it could lead to clashes. Talks also centering on the Iran war and blockade and the Strait of Hormuz. ABC's Selena Wang is in Beijing.
6: The U.S. readout mentioned that both leaders agree the strait needs to be open, that Iran cannot have a nuclear weapon. But we didn't get any of that from the Chinese readout. No mention of the strait or even Iran at all by name, which reflects what experts have been telling me, which is that while Beijing wants this war to end, they see it as America's problem to solve. They don't want to get pulled in too deeply.
2: Senators unanimously approving a resolution today to withhold lawmakers' pay during government shutdowns. It follows a string of historic stalemates over funding. An American cruise ship passenger who tested positive for hantavirus has been cleared to leave isolation. This is ABC News. The now bankrupt Spirit Airline facing a lawsuit following the collapse of the carrier.
3: Former employees of the now defunct Spirit Airlines have filed a class action lawsuit alleging they were not given ample notice of the airline's closure before they all lost their jobs earlier this month. The plaintiffs are seeking 60 days of wages and benefits from the company and are asking the court to cover all 17,000 affected employees. Dave Packer, ABC News.
2: Students in the U.S. falling behind, performing worse than their peers a decade ago. Researchers say reading scores dropped in more than 80% of school districts compared to 10 years ago. Math scores dropped in for 70%. There are several reasons are to blame. Researchers say there is hope, though. The test scores increased dramatically between 1990, and they say it can happen again. Researchers blame the ongoing teacher shortage, along with social media and parts of the pandemic, for the decline. Michelle Franzen, ABC News.
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20: Denver will fork out $225,000 to settle a lawsuit over a wrongful police stop. Jessica Sherstrom and Rex Hickman were mistakenly detained in 2024 at gunpoint during a traffic stop while police were searching for an armed suspect. Officer Kirk Malone accidentally fired his weapon while getting out of his patrol car. No one was hit or injured. The couple sued the city, claiming officers continued detaining them even after realizing they had the wrong people. Investigators trying to figure out what sparked a large apartment fire along East Hamden Avenue yesterday. The two-alarm fire caused power outages, major traffic backups, and a lot of fear for the people living there.
21: I saw like the smoke going that way in the wind, and knowing fires, it takes a spark to jump. And then just seeing all that, I was scared.
20: West Metro Fire says one person was injured and taken to the hospital. That's the latest. I'm Brenda Stewart.
19: Now, impact traffic.
22: Now, we're still in pretty good shape out here. Volume fairly light. Eastbound 6th Avenue to southbound 25. The ramp's backed up to Federal there trying to make the merge. It's usually about a five-minute delay. I-25, on the other hand, it looks good between downtown and the tech center. Southbound 25 coming into downtown is a little slow. Seeing some traffic out of the airport on Pena, 270. And we do have one accident, County Line in Quebec. And it does look like rock scaling is going to start now with a closure there at the Veteran Memorial Tunnels. We'll see those delays probably for the rest of the morning and afternoon. With traffic, I'm Jonathan Steele.
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24: This is Lee Habib, host of Our American Stories. On our next episode, we'll share the story of the last slave ship to America. It came in 1860. 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

0: 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Now, Tom Martino.
1: Hello, I'm Tom Martino. We got Major Mark Major, and we got a guest today, Matt Stanford from Paragon Services. 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But if you are going to sell, you'll never find anyone better. 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Frank Duran, the real estate man. .com. So we're talking about insurance claims. We're also talking right before the break about brand loyalty. And the point I was trying to make, okay, here's the deal. Here's what's strange about brands. People know brands and can spout them off, but the ones that they can just name right off the bat are not necessarily the ones they buy. But the brands they know takes them to the store and to the shelf, and they might buy something right next to it because that's the one they like. They save a little money and that is their brand. But some people can't even name the brand that they use. They just know where it is on the shelf based on the other brand names. So branding is important, but sometimes brands don't necessarily drive sales. That's what's really strange about it. It drives recognition, and then a lot of companies literally make money off of the other brand's advertising. They even mimic the colors, and a lot of the stores have their own brands, and this is what's really weird. You know, you have your product as a vendor for sale at Walgreens, right? And right next to it is Walgreens competing with you with a similar colored box, and it even says the same ingredients as such and such. So branding is really weird nowadays, okay? People do know brands because brands do a lot to get their name out there, and social media is one big way they do it, but they don't necessarily buy the brands that they know, and they don't even know the brands that they buy. So it's really strange. Go ahead, Mark.
2: Listen to this, man. So Walmart, they've got Better Goods, which is absolutely high-end, delicious private label. But let's just talk about Great Value, which, by the way, they're doing a full refresh on, which is unbelievable. And Walmart's also refreshing all their stores. They're going to look totally different than anything you've ever seen. But check this out. 9 out of 10, or 87% of households in the United States, have some Great Value in their house. Think about that. 9 out of 10 people have something right now in their house that is private labeled Walmart.
1: Wow, that's incredible. Is Walmart the largest retailer in the world, basically?
2: Oh, God, yeah. I think they might be close to the largest employer, and they're a hell of a good employer, man. Honest to God, they take care of their people. You know, the old days are completely different. I don't know what they did 20 years ago, but it's incredible. A store manager can easily make $250,000. I mean, easily now. I mean, you work your ass off and make sure everything's going good, but it's ridiculous how well they pay their employees. Their health care is great, everything. Anybody out there looking for a job that thinks, oh, I don't want to go work at Walmart, let me tell you, the chances of starting there and 10 years later and making $70,000 to $100,000 a year are pretty damn good.
1: Wow, that's pretty cool. Now, listen, outdoor grills. What do you think is the number one name in outdoor grills, gas grills?
2: Coleman.
1: It's Weber.
3: Weber, yeah.
1: Weber. And by the way, it's Weber as far as overall sales as well. Weber takes best gas overall, and then also they take premium gas ones, Weber. Weber has the top three slots, and then there's something called I never even heard of Napoleon. Have you heard of Napoleon?
3: No.
1: I've heard of Traeger. Traeger is on there.
2: Traeger's pretty high end.
1: Now,
3: well, that's the pellet smoker one, though, I think.
1: Well, these are grills. These are not smokers. These are grills. As far as smokers, I don't know about smokers at all. I mean, Mark, do you have a smoker?
2: I got two smokers. I got two grills. I'm looking at getting a Blackstone. Right now, though, the highest units sold with griddles is Blackstone.
1: Wow.
3: I've got one, and it's awesome.
2: Oh, they're unbelievable,
3: well,
2: dude, man.
3: Mainly, like, stir fry or bacon and eggs. You know, if you don't want to stink up the house,
1: yeah.
3: Frying bacon. It's great, man. It's just a big, flat cast iron.
1: Now, in Colorado, I don't do a lot of outdoor cooking. I mean, I once in a while will do some steaks, but can you grill outdoors almost to three seasons?
2: Hell yeah. Four
1: you
2: seasons.
1: You can do three.
2: I smoke 365.
1: All year long, you can smoke. Yeah, because you place the smoker on the deck.
3: Oh, you run it with your phone. I mean, there's an app for the Traeger. You literally run the smoker from your phone.
2: So Traeger, trust me, Traeger is probably the best out there, but right under them, as far as top brands sold, and you can save a ton of money, is Pit Boss. I got a Pit Boss. It was half the cost and just as good. And like Matt was saying, I can operate it right from my cell phone. We can keep tabs on it when we're in a different state, for that matter.
1: Okay, so Matt, this guy says he hasn't contacted his insurance company yet on a claim. He didn't say what the claim was. He just said a claim. He wants to know, is it better to talk to you up front or to see what the insurance company does first? How do you handle that? By the way, we're talking to Matt Stanford, a public adjuster. They work for you, for the insured, to make sure you're being treated fairly by your insurance company. So let's talk about that. When do you contact a public adjuster?
3: You can do that at any point, but the cleanest, smoothest way is just call me first, and that way I'm not fighting, I'm just running the claim for you. So if you call me after there's a problem, I have a battle now, right? And that's just never.
1: So from the beginning, you usually can get better results.
3: Yes. So if you call me, if you have some damage to your property, you call me, I file the claim for you, I meet the adjuster, and we just pinpoint exactly what needs to be done, get you paid, and that's the cleanest way to do it. If you call me after there's an issue, well, now I have to go in and say, hey, Mr. Adjuster, you screwed up, and that never, it's not a fun conversation.
1: Now,
3: right?
1: Go ahead, Mark.
2: You know something Matt does that he's kind of taught me, well, I don't do it, but he does, but he kind of taught me about it, and I want him to kind of explain it. When an insurance company with Matt first gets involved, and let's say it's like my claims that were being denied altogether, he got in there and basically talked the adjuster, when he met with them after they told me zero, talks him into just a little piece of the pie, like maybe $5,000 claim, and they're like, okay, whatever, we'll go ahead and take care of that. But then Matt, that opens the door for what?
1: For auxiliary?
3: Well, once they acknowledge hail, if we're talking about hail, once they acknowledge it, now, okay, you know, the floodgates are open. You know, we can go attack them for everything under the sun. You know, like if you have roof damage, you probably have gutter damage. If you have gutter damage, you probably have siding and paint and window damage. It just keeps snowballing. But you have to get them to admit that there was a storm and to honor that storm date. That's the trick.
1: Someone wants to know, do you represent the homeowner in the appraisal process? We need to explain what the appraisal process is.
3: All right.
1: Okay, first and foremost, you got a contractor or someone who says, okay, Tom, you have damage. I think it's going to cost about $12,000 to fix. That's it. And then the adjuster says, no way we're going to pay $12,000. We think it's more like $5,500, whatever. So now you have a disagreement. That's not the appraisal process. When do you enter into the appraisal process? And by the way, they call it the appraisal process. That's where you get a representative and the insurance company puts up their adjuster. And what do they try to come to? What do they argue? Do they mediate? What do they do? What actually is it? It's not a sit down, is it?
3: No, it's, well, kind of. So the appraisal clause in your policy, so if you invoke that, you basically hire somebody and you have to pay them. It's not a percentage. You pay a flat rate for an appraiser.
2: Paid $2,000 to that guy, Matt. That was the best deal ever.
3: Right, and he got a lot for us.
1: So you have to pay your appraiser.
3: You got to pay him, yeah. And so it's not a percentage like my fee is 10%.
1: Right, got it. So you pay them, and what do they do for you? They quantify it?
3: So the insurance company hires an appraiser, and then the two of them meet on site, or they negotiate remotely. Most of the time they meet on site, and they basically, most of the time, 90% of the time, it sides with the policyholder. If they can't agree, then you hire an umpire. That's even more money. So now it's almost like a miniature court.
1: Really, the umpire's the judge. Consumer's paying their share.
3: Yeah.
1: During this process. Yep. Now, does the insurance company have to go with the result?
3: Yes. And then you lose your rights to pursue it any further. Whatever the verdict is in that, you can't.
1: Even for the policyholder?
3: Yeah.
2: That's what the umpire is.
3: With appraisal, the verdict is.
1: Then let me ask you this then. Why doesn't Dimitri do the appraisal process? Or do you have a choice not to do the appraisal process? They can't say,
2: they're not covering some stuff, Tom. It doesn't have to do with that. They're basically saying it's not covered. There's nothing to argue about.
3: Well, and to further your point, Tom, the insurance company can't force appraisal. It's the policyholder.
1: Okay. Yeah. Okay, got it. So a policyholder.
2: But wait, Matt, I want to clarify something. If the insurance company, like on a roof, says there's no hail damage, there's no appraisal process because they're saying there's no coverage.
3: Right. Appraisal is only scope.
1: It's a disagreement
3: on scope.
1: On how much.
2: So, Tom, on ours, we had... they were offering like $22,000. We wanted like $65,000. So, excuse me, I had to cough. So I hired the guy Matt told me to hire. He came out the same exact day along with him. They both met at my house, spent about 3 hours going over everything, and then they both disappeared. They came to an agreement, and I got like $48,000.
1: Wow. Okay, got it. Now, as far as the consumer, if they're going to pay some of it for Dimitri, but they won't pay it all. He could choose to do the appraisal process.
3: Absolutely, but we just figured for a case study almost, let's put this into litigation. And Dimitri's he's a bulldog, right?
1: Okay. He wants to go. They can't say, wait a minute, don't go to court first. Do the appraisal.
3: No, they can't
4: do that. Not just first do the appraisal, instead do the appraisal. It sounds to me like the appraisal process is like binding arbitration.
1: Is it binding on the consumer?
2: Yeah. No. Is it binding? Dimitri, it's not binding. The next process after that, the umpire is, right, Matt?
3: Right.
4: Well, that's what I mean. The umpire is part of that, this arbitration process.
1: And why did you choose not to do that way, Dimitri?
4: Well, I felt like I'd rather bring the case. So I don't know anything about the umpire. I don't know how he or she's going to rule. What I don't want for them to do is to kind of split the baby. You know what I mean? Because that still doesn't cover my damages.
1: Okay.
4: So my preference is actually to go to court and litigate this in front of a jury and then... And then also demand treble damages from American Family Insurance.
1: Okay. And that's what you can do. And I wonder how many times insurance companies actually let it go that far.
2: Hey Matt, if someone does go into court, if Dimitri did, but let's say the policy limit, none of that. Okay, so how does this work? If the policy limits 100,000, I'm just using round numbers, and they don't even want to pay that, and you go to court, and it turns out that really there's 400,000 in damage because they actually dragged it into court, could he get 400,000 or still the policy limits are the limits?
3: I don't know.
1: But yeah, I don't know that
3: the policy limit is the limit.
1: No, I think the penalty can go above and beyond that.
3: The
4: statutory damages, right?
1: Right.
4: Or like the treble damages. That has nothing to do with policy limits.
1: Right. The policy limits are only for what's wrong. Okay, we have more right after this. I'm Tom Martino, 303-713-8255. 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I can recommend them highly. 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
12: A quiet residential neighborhood erupts in chaos. Carmine Galante, the feared boss of the Bonanno crime family, lies dead, his cigar still clutched between his teeth.
13: Masked men walked into Joe and Mary's luncheonette in Brooklyn today and gunned down Carmine Galante, a man believed to be the most powerful mafia chieftain in the country.
12: The execution sent shockwaves through the criminal underworld and set the stage for one of the most pivotal criminal cases in New York City history. From the minds behind the acclaimed television series comes Law and Order: Criminal Justice System. 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
14: My father should have been a dead man.
12: For decades, the mafia had New York City in a stranglehold, with law enforcement seemingly powerless to intervene. But the murder of Carmine Galante marked the beginning of the end. Discover how a group of young prosecutors took on the mafia, and with the help of law enforcement, brought down its most powerful figures. I'm Anasika Nicolazzi, and from Wolf Entertainment and iHeart Podcasts, this is Law & Order: Criminal Justice System.
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21: Dig below the surface in central Mississippi, and odds are good you'll find a burnt orange color looking back up at you. It's called Yazoo clay, and there's one thing it's known for: wreaking havoc on anything buried in it.
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21: 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In Mississippi, keeping secrets is as old as the soil itself. So can the truth ever really
0: be uncovered?
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1: Hi, Tom Martino. Hey, if you need a will or a trust, or if you're facing probate or you want to avoid probate, we love Dan McKenzie.

0: the time, that's batting 500.
1: Yeah, but I think he bats like 900 then.
0: Oh, wow. Okay, what does he do, Mark, for the 500?
1: $500, it's kind of close to like the appraisal clause. He will go out there and find real comps of that vehicle that got totaled, and he will basically figure out what your insurance company should be giving you. Now, if someone else hit you and their insurance company basically doesn't want to pay you diminished value, he will argue that as well. You know, we were talking about this, and this kind of ties into Matt. Think about this, Tom. How many people in Colorado, let's just take our home rule here. How many people have been hit by somebody else, have their car fixed, life goes on, never realized they left anywhere from $3,000 to $20,000 on the table for diminished value? They simply never asked for it. And that goes to Matt. Matt, how many people have hail damage? Turn it in, get a new roof, life goes on, and they left siding, painting, everything else. They left $30,000 to $100,000 on the table.
2: Yeah, it happens all the time. You know, people get a new roof, they think they're good, and they move on. And they don't have an eye for it, right? So they're not walking around their house looking for hail damage because they don't know what they're looking at. You know, yeah. I can look at any kind of siding product, whether it's vinyl or Hardy or Smart Side, and if there are little chips, little divots, that's covered under the policy. But that adjuster is not going to make you aware of that.
1: Talk about windows, Matt, and if the little if they fail because of not the seams, what are they called?
2: Yeah, the sashes or the beading. So you'll start to see kind of a milky haze develop between the panes.
0: Between the panes.
2: That window's failing, you know.
1: And now you're talking big dollars. You got one side of your house that's got decent windows. I mean, even builder grade is what, $40,000 in windows?
2: Oh, the windows are outrageous, and they just keep going up. I mean, it's unbelievable.
0: So, okay, I got a text here about doing your own work. Are they allowed any kind of profit if they want to do their own work?
2: Yeah, so overhead and profit is designed for, like, basically a project manager, you know, or like a contractor that babysits all the trades. So if you decide as a homeowner, well, I'm going to babysit the trades. I'm going to hire my own painter. I'm going to hire my own, you know, roofer and do that. You know, you can be your own general contractor. You're entitled to overhead and profit. The insurance company doesn't necessarily need to know who's doing the work. So you can orchestrate it yourself. But the goal is to, hey, if you have more than like three trades, let's say it's paint, roof, and gutters, right? Yeah. There's three trades. Then you, in most cases, can request overhead and profit, which adds 20% to the claim.
1: Yeah, and so, Matt, a lot of people think, hey, why would I pay Matt 10% of my claim? And I mean, not just you, but any public adjuster. So think of this. You got three different things needed on your claim, just like Matt said. Roof, gutter, siding, painting, whatever it happens to be. You got three different things. You're paying Matt 10%. He's going to go out there and find stuff you never even thought of. He's personally done it for me. I would have never thought of some of the stuff I got paid on. And if you're getting 20% overhead and profit in that check from the insurance company, you only owe Matt 10. So think about that. You're getting an extra 10% in your pocket for basically playing general contractor. Am I correct, Matt?
2: Right. That's exactly right.
0: Okay. So what are some of the big mistakes do you think people make when it comes to filing a claim? Is it they don't do anything wrong? It's just the insurance company, right? I mean, what can you do wrong as a homeowner?
2: Really? One of the biggest things I see people do is they call their insurance company and say, yeah, we had a hailstorm. And they say, when was it? Oh, I don't know. 2-3 years ago. Don't do that. All right. You need to have a firm date within a year of filing the claim. So if you tell them, well, hail hit a couple years ago, I guarantee you they're going to try to say, well, that's old hail and it's not covered because you didn't file the claim in time. That's the number one mistake that I see people make.
0: All right. 303-713-TALK, 713-8255. 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
6: 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Marina Mabry led the Tempo with 26 points. Brittany Sykes had 18 points, 8 boards. 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
11: Hey, Tom Martino here with Major Mark Major, and we have Matt with us from Paragon Services. Matt, what would you mark as the biggest success in your history? Give me an exaggerated...
12: Ooh, I know what it's going to be.
15: You know what it is, Mark, yeah.
12: What is it?
15: It was a big commercial property up in the... what they call that? Louisville Fire?
12: Okay. Boulder County.
15: It was this giant laboratory, and it got smoke damage, not direct flame damage. It was just smoke.
12: Okay.
15: It was Liberty Mutual came out, and they said, we'll give you $60,000 to basically clean the building, like Molly made, come in and vacuum the floor and wipe down the wall, right? Well, I get in there, and I hired an environmental hygienist to come in and do some sampling and testing to see how bad the smoke damage was. Came back with his report, submitted that to Liberty Mutual, ended up getting almost $6 million.
12: What? Yeah. No, you didn't say that.
15: Yeah.
12: Wait a minute, $6 million.
15: Yeah, went from
12: Holy.
15: 60. I mean, imagine that. You know,
12: Matt, that must have been. That had to be your biggest payday on a single job as well.
15: It was, man, and I wish I could have charged the full 10% on that one, but I didn't. But yeah, that was. If I could do just one of those every month, I'd be.
12: Oh my God, we'd be calling. You'd be hanging out with Elon Musk and Bill Gates.
15: Exactly. But yeah,
12: on the Epstein Island. Oh, I'm sorry.
15: That was just such a good win for me. Not only the amount of money, yes, that I got for them was great, but just the fact that they dangled that. For them.
12: Mark, didn't we have a woman that we sent to him that was offered? Yeah, pretty cool, too. They offered her. So, first of all, her deductible was over $1,000. It might have been $2,000. And her skylight was dripping or leaking. So they said, okay, we'll give you it wasn't much, man. It was like $3,000 or $4,000. And after deductible, she's lucky to have $2,000. So Matt went out and got her $700,000.
17: Oh my God! I remember that. I thought it was $8,000 they offered her at first. Was it $8,000?
12: Oh, and I'm sorry. It was like $80,000, not $800,000.
15: Yeah, it went from $800,000 to $80,000.
17: So yeah, I remember eights in it a lot.
15: Yeah, eight, and that was a long time ago, man. That was probably 10 years ago now.
17: Yeah, was it that long?
15: Yeah.
17: Okay, so this is really crazy. Do you know one hospital was trying to figure out their outbreaks and people from the people related to the hospital workers. And I'm bringing this up because of the hantavirus. People related to the hospital workers were getting sick, okay? But they had great operation. They were not reckless, but they found that the scrubs themselves, when they came home and took off their scrubs, the scrubs were contaminated. Mm-hmm. I didn't know that. I mean, don't you think they'd have enough common sense to take them off? I mean, but I didn't know clothes could get contaminated.
19: Oh, yeah.
17: Anyway, the hospital said, you know, so they changed what's going on. So the hantavirus, every day we're hearing about the hantavirus. There's actually only, I think, 8 cases of person-to-person spread that they can document. 8 mm-hmm. cases. Do you watch the news in the morning? You're hearing about hantavirus. And I don't know what's going on. I have no idea what is causing all the panic, but it's almost like they're getting us ready for another pandemic scare.
15: I think we're too smart for it now, honestly. I don't think.
17: But especially something so rare. I mean, there have not been that many cases in the entire world. And it's not really spread through person-to-person right. contact. I mean, it can be, but they say you have to have very close contact and you have to come in contact with fluids. I mean, it's not something that's airborne. It is airborne, for example, at the source. They do say that the dust, if the dust contains contaminants from the mice, like the urine or the feces or stuff like that, the dander, you could ingest it if you're sweeping up the barn. Mm-hmm. There are a lot of people who come in contact with that. And that is the hantavirus. That's the main spreader right there. So the bottom line is this, is that they are getting us ready. I swear to God, when I hear it, they're saying that these people are on, they're not, it's a lockdown. They have to be on lockdown for 40 days. The people
20: I don't even hear that kind of cruise. I don't even hear that stuff like on the nightly news. I know there's wacko circles.
17: No,
20: that
17: every morning. No,
20: talk
17: I'm talking about
20: that.
17: Regular. I'm talking about the Today Show and ABC.
20: The Today
17: morning.
20: Show. There's nothing normal about the Today Show.
17: So but they talk about it all the time.
20: How about what's the one where the five girls just bitch about Trump all the time?
15: The View.
20: The View. What do they have to say?
17: I don't know what they're. I don't think they're talking.
20: Hey, this guy David's got a great question on renters, but let's take the break and then come back. And David, you'll be right up after this.
17: Yeah, we'll do it right after this. Thank you very much. More right after this.
21: Now, impact traffic.
22: Now, we did have one closure due to rock scaling, but according to CDOT, that's going to be the only one today. So good news for anyone that may be heading east or west. Down Floyd Hill out of Idaho Springs, mountain roads are in great shape. The one delay in the foothills, of course, is US 6 west of Golden near Tunnel 1. That's up Clear Creek Canyon. We got backups there. City traffic looks real good. There's some volume coming out of the airport. A little heavy from Tower heading back on to I-70. I-25 has been a little crowded coming in and out of downtown, but I-25 between downtown and the Tech Center is still only 10 minutes. With traffic, I'm Jonathan Steele.
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3: Hi, Tom Martino here. Welcome. Hey, Mark, listen to this one. They moved into a community with an HOA. No, with no HOA. And they loved it that way. But some of these people noticed that when the community was first developed, there was an HOA. And it went dormant. So they looked at the bylaws and they followed the procedure to take it out of dormancy and to make it active. And they put out a vote and they are voting for an HOA. And this person said, I never wanted an HOA. Not only that, they're voting on the dues they're going to start charging.
4: Well, they did. So, that person did agree to an HOA when he bought the property.
3: Even though it was inactive. So now
4: still means there was an HOA.
3: Right. That's right. And this is something I want to warn people about. This person is calling it a zombie HOA.
4: They literally
3: bought it there because no one bothered anyone. Now they're going to have all kinds of covenants. In fact, it's not that they're going to have them. They were there. They just weren't being enforced. So this person wants to know, is the fact that it wasn't enforced, does that make it okay?
4: Not in other words, if everybody voted.
3: Yeah, I don't know where the vote is right now. They said they are voting on it.
4: The texter probably doesn't want to get rid of that couch in his front yard.
3: Yeah, but man, can you imagine moving into a place and then having a committee come over saying, by the way, you know, we're forming this HOA, and I don't know what they have to do. See, I don't know what they would have to do to get a zombie HOA back in action.
4: We could ask Brad O'Brien, but...
3: If you think about it, it's a corporation. That's what an HOA is. Many times it's a nonprofit, but it's a corporation or an LLC, right? So somebody finds the bylaws and says, the sheer fact that I own property here makes me a member. And then it takes a certain number of members to get a committee together.
4: Yep.
3: And they're doing it according to the bylaws. So even though there was nothing there, they are literally recreating it. And this person is going to be stuck with it. Think about it. I mean, you know they're going to have at least, what, $100 a month in dues, at least.
4: I don't know what the HOA is going to pay for, but it would be a curious question for Brad O'Brien just in general, and then maybe David. Let's pull David up. He's got a question on renters. That could tie in with Brad as well.
3: Thank you very much for reminding me about that. Go ahead, David. You're on with Mark and Tom. What's happening?
5: That rented out a place for 6 years to a Section 8 family. And they trashed it. And now he's going to have his insurance adjuster coming today. But I wanted to ask Matt if that's something he can do also.
3: Okay.
5: Or does he do that?
3: I want to get this straight first, and then I'll let Matt go. This is something I don't understand. You were renting it out, and they trashed it. And who's...
5: I'm working for a guy that rented his home out
3: to a
5: Section 8 family for 6 years.
3: Okay.
5: And they trashed it. And they finally got him out of there.
3: Okay.
5: But now it's trashed.
3: Okay. So you're wondering, is his homeowner's insurance going to give him trouble? First of all, I want to assume he had a landlord policy.
5: Yes. Yeah. And he had the renter's insurance thing. Does Matt do the renter's
4: insurance?
5: Wait,
4: I'm sorry. I just want clarification, too. What insurance company are you going to be dealing with? The tenants? Renter's insurance or the landlord's landlord insurance?
5: Landlord's insurance.
4: Got it.
5: Yeah, the
3: what do you think, Matt? I mean, it's really within the policy, right?
6: Whatever that covers. Be under vandalism. Yeah, and I've
3: even though they're a tenant.
6: Yeah. What you say trashed? I mean, were they ripping fixtures out of the wall? And I mean, what?
5: Oh yeah, the ceiling fans are missing parts. Doors are busted up. Holes.
3: Did they do it maliciously? Did they do it? David, do you know the circumstances? Were they like mad or angry? No. Was it on their way out? What was
4: probably selling this stuff?
5: Yeah, we don't know. We just know that they were section. I just know that they were Section 8.
4: There might not be any coverage. This might be a Brian Burns one after the break.
3: Yeah, well, let's get an insurance person on.
5: If he did the insurance or did the. Helps with the insurance to
4: But Matt, regardless if there's insurance or not, is this something you could get involved in if there is coverage?
6: Yeah, definitely. Yeah. The problem is going to be that this was ongoing for years, and there was no. I mean, they're going to say, well, why weren't you monitoring? You know, the property.
5: Yeah, the property management was the issue on this one.
6: Yeah, I mean, they're going to say, you know.
4: Oh wait. Is there a property manager also?
5: There was.
4: I wonder if they had a policy. We really need to get Brian Burns on. There might be more than one way to skin a cat here.
3: Right. Hey, David, if you can wait, we'll get the experts on to answer some of these questions. Is this a friend of yours or just a customer?
5: Customer.
3: Okay, but we'll get some answers for your.
5: Okay.
3: You got to get paid, and that you know, and most likely you're going to look to insurance to pay you for what you're doing. The thing is, I believe a tenant wrecking a place would be a vandalism claim, and I don't see why his insurance wouldn't cover it. But we'll ask Brian about that, and if we have to, we'll ask Brad O'Brien some questions about it. Get Brian Burns on first from Compass. Okay, somebody wants to know, and we may have to do this after the break as well, Matt. What is a delay? They think they can get paid for a delay, and they can, right? Aren't there penalties involved with an unreasonable delay of processing a claim? Have you ever dealt with that?
6: Yeah, that's a question for a lawyer, though. Okay. Ultimately.
3: Okay. Yeah. So, but there are requirements or there are penalties for delaying a claim.
6: Yep.
3: I'd like to know what that means in delaying a claim. We'll talk about that coming up and more. Maybe we'll get one of these attorneys that do bad faith on. I'm Tom Martino with Major Mark Major. More coming up on the Troubleshooter Show.
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12: ABC News, I'm Michelle Franzen. The summit in China between President Trump and President Xi highlighting future potential, but no big breakthroughs on trade. Tensions remain over Taiwan and Iran. ABC's Selena Wang is in Beijing.
13: Big picture, if you look at what they're saying on camera, both leaders are focusing on stability between these two countries, the long history between the U.S. and China, and President Trump even lavishing praise on Xi Jinping, saying that it's an honor to be his friend, calling him a great leader, a line that's been picked up by state media here in China. But beneath all of that, there's tensions on Taiwan and Iran.
12: Jobless claims rose last week by 12,000 new filings compared to the prior week, more than double what employment analysts expected. The one American cruise ship passenger tested positive for hantavirus has now been cleared to leave the biocontainment unit. Health officials urging more than a dozen others in Nebraska and Georgia to remain in quarantine for the full 42 days. This is ABC News. Many companies have ended remote work programs ushered in out of necessity during COVID. One business speaking out about why it's sticking with its work from home option.
14: San Francisco technology company Dropbox has no plans to return its workers to offices. The cloud storage provider adopted a virtual first staffing model for all employees in 2020 and has refined it since. Dropbox chief people officer Melanie Rosenwasser says allowing staff members to work from anywhere helps the company attract and retain talent. Employees are free to create their own schedules outside of four-hour blocks reserved for meetings. There are in-person events at least quarterly.
12: ABC's Chuck Sievertson. After shuttering flights, Spirit Airlines facing a proposed class action lawsuit filed by former employees claiming the company violated federal labor laws when it abruptly shut down operations, laying off roughly 17,000 workers without advance notice. Spirit Airlines declined to comment on litigation when reached out by ABC News. Michelle Franzen, ABC News.
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18: With your latest check of news, I'm Sam Speck. A student is facing charges after allegedly bringing a gun to school in Aurora. Gabriel Taylor, a junior at Overland High School, says he was nearby when things got real.
19: I looked up. I heard some commotion. That's very common at Overland. There's a lot of commotion that goes on. And then what stuck out to me was they yelled, gun.
18: Aurora police say a 16-year-old student was spotted with the gun during a fight between two girls at the school yesterday morning. Staff members tackled the boy after a brief chase. The report prompted a lockdown, but no shots were fired and there were no injuries. The teen was arrested for suspicion of underage handgun possession as well as having a weapon on school grounds. Hideaway Bar and Grill in Castle Rock experienced two fires in 2 days, with the second fire being deemed suspicious. The fires occurred on Tuesday and Wednesday, causing damage to the business and leaving 21 staff members out of work. The owner started a GoFundMe to support the staff, raising over $12,000, and a person of interest has been taken into custody in relation to the fires. That cause is still under investigation. With the latest, I'm Sam Speck.
17: Now, impact traffic.
20: Yeah, we've had one accident out of Highlands Ranch along University southbound. This is going to be just west of, it looks like Quebec. This is out of the Lone Tree Highlands Ranch area. It is backing up traffic. In fact, they've got southbound lanes blocked off in there right now. So some delays as they detour traffic. I-25 coming in and out of downtown, sluggish. I-70 eastbound out through Peña is running a little slow. And 270 kind of jamming up a little bit out of the Commerce City area. With traffic, I'm Jonathan Steele.
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1: Welcome to the show, the only show of its kind. We're here to solve problems, answer your questions, take complaints if you've been ripped off or just need some help. Honestly, we really want to hear from you. In fact, I got Deputy Dimitri. I'm looking on our YouTube channel right now, sitting there looking for something to do. You realize he has actually been responsible probably for over $100,000 in cash merchandise refunds credits directly due to his efforts as a deputy on the show. We also have Deputy Bo, of course. We have numerous deputies here to help you. Our guest is Matt with Paragon Services. Any insurance questions you have, we would love to hear from you, but I want to get those lines full. Right now, we got David up, and we're going to go back to him. Axeman, did we get Compass up?
2: I'm calling him now.
1: Go ahead, Tom.
3: All right. So, David, his question, we have his question, plus we have the general question on insurance when it comes to these things, on appraisal and all of that. And what is a delay? We're going to talk about that with an attorney if we can get one on.
4: Yeah, I texted him.
3: Let's see if they'll come on. And maybe Brian Burns will have something about that. But there is something that a lot of people don't notice in the law. It talks about rejecting claims, but it also, Mark, talks about an undue delay. And I've known people who have sued for a delay of a claim and have gotten damages. This was years ago. That was Daily Black, was it?
4: Daily and Black, yeah.
3: Do they still do it?
4: Yeah, they're still around.
3: Are they still practicing in Colorado?
4: I'm not sure. I haven't dealt with them in a long time, but I have two or three attorneys that I use specifically. And these guys only do insurance litigation. They don't do personal injury.
3: One of the things I heard is that juries or judges or courts, basically, that bad faith is good in Colorado. It tends to skew for the consumer.
4: Yeah, it's favored toward the policyholder.
3: That's what I mean. It's favored toward the consumer, the policyholder, and many times insurance companies get slapped for it. So my question is, why would an insurance company risk going to court if a general contractor, I know that Genesis Total Exteriors, they're great people. If they're saying to Dimitri, this is going to be $20,000. They didn't just pull that out of their butt. They think this is going to be a $20,000 job. And for the insurance company to come back and say, no, we're only going to pay, what, 12 or whatever, what the hell? Don't they have to justify that? Did they, for example, go over it with him and showed him where he was high? Isn't that what an adjuster sometimes does? Doesn't an adjuster sometimes actually go over it with the contractor?
4: Yeah, definitely, especially if it's a complex kind of situation. If it's, Dimitri's case, it was an interior damage claim. So you've got, kind of a higher-end wood floor. And I think the main dispute there was they want to patch it instead of replace all of it. And Dimitri, you can speak more to what you've got with your HOA.
3: Where were the discrepancies? Did they tell you where they were? The insurance company tell you?
5: The biggest point of contention is this. So the floor was partially damaged and it has to be partially replaced, right? At least. However, it cannot be partially replaced because I'm now required, there's been a change in the rules, and I'm now required to put a sound mitigation underlayment under the floor. And that means that the entire floor has to come out and be redone. Otherwise, if we just had, let's say, a 20 by 20 foot area where the soundproofing underlayment goes in, that area is going to be taller than the rest of the floor.
3: That's like,
5: and they're saying tough cookies.
3: That's like a code upgrade almost.
4: Right, it is.
3: Even though it's not building code. But I mean, So when there's a code or ordinance change, are insurance companies, do they have to upgrade?
4: They do. And the whole thing with Dimitri's case was they didn't feel that was the governing document. that the HOA, even though they require it, they're saying, well, that's not a municipality.
3: Why wouldn't he be grandfathered in the old way, though? That's what I don't understand.
5: Well, I you mean grandfathered by the HOA?
3: Yeah,
5: well,
3: grandfathered to do it the way it was.
5: Well, those rules are very clear. So those rules changed years ago, and there is no grandfathering provision in there. Otherwise, everybody would be grandfathered.
3: No, what I mean is not but this is what I mean. All of the floors that are in are in.
5: Yeah.
3: So it's not like you're putting in a new floor. I mean, it's like you're replacing what was damaged. I don't know why they wouldn't let that slide. What is, since most of your floor doesn't have that soundproofing, why would they require it for just the new patch?
5: Well, why? So the rule is written pretty clearly. Whenever you put in a floor, any kind of installing any kind of flooring material, it doesn't differentiate between partial rebuilding and full rebuilding. It says here are the specifications. And I've been paying extra for what's called law and ordinance coverage with American Family Insurance. And they say, oh, no, this rule, though it is a mandatory rule, it's promogated not by the city, but by the HOA. So therefore, it's not law. And I said, well, it's ordinance. And they said, oh, no, city ordinances are ordinances. But if you look up the definition of ordinance in the dictionary, the very first definition for ordinance is a rule that's put forth by a governing body.
3: And it the HOA. It's a governing body.
5: Yeah, they can take my unit if I'm not, you know, if that's how much power they have.
3: So, Brian, let's talk about this case. David's is working. He's a contractor, and he comes across a landlord who has a lot of damage, and the damage was done by tenants. So, if I'm a landlord and I cover my property properly, am I covered for damages made by the tenant?
2: That's a gray area. You can be covered underneath the coverage of vandalism. The problem with just normal wear and tear would not be covered. So if a tenant's in there and just is living in the unit.
3: The tenant pretty much trashed it. David, explain what the tenant did to Brian. Explain what how he left the place.
6: So we got broken drawers, missing drawers, cabinet drawers. And then there's probably 7 doors that have been wrecked, holes put in them, and then flooring that's been scuffed, and then the walls, you know, but the walls, I don't know. You know, there's holes in the walls where they patched it themselves. And then, of course, the full paint, but I don't know if the full paint would be covered because...
3: Yeah, Brian, that sounds a lot to me like... Like, when you say holes in the doors, is that where they kicked the door or where they hung something on the door? There's a big difference.
6: I don't know that. I can't say that, but there's definitely damage to the doors where we cannot reuse the doors.
3: Okay, but what kind of damage? Like, did they kick it? Did they kick the door in, or was it a hammer? Or can you tell?
6: Not really. I would say both.
3: They were just crazy people or what?
6: The ones are probably kicked and
3: okay.
6: I don't know them personally, so I can't speak for that.
3: Okay, Brian,
6: I got about 18,000 or 1,800 just in material without the damage, and then of course the blinds. But I'm not sure what the blinds would be under either. So,
3: do you know who the company is? The insurance company?
6: I think you said State Farm.
3: Ugh, man.
6: Yeah, you're gonna
3: Brian, in general, though, in general, how are these claims treated if I am a landlord and I had a bad tenant?
2: Yeah, it would have to get vandalism to cover it, it would have to rise, and that's why you were asking the questions, Tom, but it would have to rise to the point of, like, malicious destruction. If it just looks like there's holes because they put pictures up or they were trying to fix something and they tried to patch it, that is not vandalism.
3: Or just slamming doors because they didn't care.
2: Yeah. Right. Yeah. And that is going to just be part of having a tenant that is not taking care of the property very well. You're not going to find coverage under any landlord policy for something like that.
3: Okay. So that's,
6: I was just wondering myself.
2: went in there and they ripped the sink out, and they, you know, they put holes in because they're mad because you're evicting them. That rises to the point of vandalism.
3: And now you said a family. You said some ceiling fans were missing. David, what do you mean by that? They just removed them?
6: Yeah, like the fan blades themselves were broken off. You know, stuff like that. Like some of the.
3: Did they do this because they were pissed off, or what? Do you know?
6: Right. I can't say. Yeah.
4: I know. Dude, it sounds like, you know, if they're just sloppy housekeepers.
3: They could just be bad tenants, right Brian?
4: They didn't spray paint the walls, and you know.
3: Yeah.
4: So it just doesn't really sound like vandalism.
2: Yeah,
3: I don't know.
2: On the coverage you have, you can get coverage for if they steal things. Let's say they took the fans or they took a refrigerator. If you have the right coverage, you can get coverage for that.
6: So they had three refrigerators in the garage, but none of them were his. And then the washer and dryer, but then the power got shut off. So everything in the refrigerators was, you know, pretty nasty.
3: That was one of the bad worst parts. It sounds to me like they're going to have to eat that, David. No pun intended. They're going to have to eat the damages. I mean, I don't think any insurance policy is going to insure against bad tenants. Like Brian said, it would have to be malicious in nature.
2: Right.
6: Okay, understood.
3: Yeah, so thank you for calling. What was the other question we had we were going to ask an attorney? Oh, delaying. Brian, do you know anything about bad faith as far as when a delay of claim is unreasonable?
2: Well, that's the whole point behind it. The unreasonable is not a definitive number. You're building a case at that point to say, hey, they're flat out not paying me, and they're handling this claim in a bad faith. It's not a set amount of time, because the whole point is sometimes it gets delayed because they're investigating this or investigating that, and other times they're just dragging their feet, and that's where you have to figure out where that line is.
3: Yeah, it gets pretty. See, this is a problem. You can't insure against everything. Sometimes you just end up having to deal with the loss. And with real estate, I think that's a lot of the case. So as far as the appraisal process, we had another question for you. With the appraisal process, Brian, that you know, does the homeowner have to pay a fee to go through the appraisal process?
2: They have to pay for their own expert, and then they have to pay half the cost of the umpire. That's the way the policy is written. So, yes, they participate in the cost of it, but it's not usually an exorbitant amount, especially when it's in context to what the loss is, depending on what the loss is. The whole thing with the appraisal process that people have to realize, though, is the insurance company, it has to be based off of a disagreement of how damage there is. It isn't just whether there's damage or not. In other words,
3: okay,
2: the insurance company says there's no damage. That's not something you can take to appraisal. The way
4: yeah, it's a scope.
2: There's 20.
3: So, like, it would be, what about in Dimitri's case, where you have two different amounts? One Genesis total exterior says, hey, it's going to take this. And the adjuster says, we're not paying for this or this or this. That would be something that appraisal could handle, right?
2: Yeah, I mean, depending on the circumstance, it could be. Usually, it's an amount difference. It's like, hey, we're not paying because this. We say it could be done for this, and you're saying it should be done for this, and then that's where an umpire comes in and looks at the damage. But yes, that would be because they've already agreed there's damage in Dimitri's case. So now it's just a matter of you can go to appraisal to figure out how much damage there really is.
3: Okay. Thank you very much. 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

0: claims, and they never even open up a claim. Mm-hmm. They can cancel us for too many inquiries.
1: Yep. They can cancel you for any reason at any time. People don't realize that. An insurance company can drop you for any reason.
0: Yeah, it's terrible. It really is. Okay, so when we're talking about insurance claims, the reason you get a public adjuster is frankly because the insurance company becomes your adversary. Now, contractually, they should not be your adversary. Contractually, they are supposed to take care of you. That's why the state of Colorado, among other states, have had a lot of litigation, a lot of bad faith lawsuits, because the insurance company, who is supposed to protect you, denies you coverage or delays your coverage. And we have a case right here in our midst, where Dimitri had it was a plumbing leak from upstairs. He was a victim in it. Nobody is accusing him of anything. He came home and his place is flooded because of the guy upstairs. Now you have two insurance companies, the guy upstairs, and then you have Dimitri's own insurance. Dimitri goes to his own insurance company, as he should. He doesn't have a contractual arrangement with the guy upstairs. That's for that guy upstairs to do. But the guy upstairs won't do it. And the people upstairs say, deal with your own insurance company. They'll come after us if they want. So now Dimitri goes to his own insurance company, which he's had for years and years and years, paying a premium. And they say, no, too much. They don't say complete no. They say, it's too much. Now, did they offer you a check already, Dimitri? And would your rights be diminished if he took that check? Do they make you sign a full release?
2: So to answer both of those questions, one is, yeah, they automatically mailed me a check for about $10,000 right at the beginning of the process, and they did not make me sign a release. And before I deposited that check, I checked with Matt, and he confirmed that I'm not giving up any rights by depositing that check.
0: Why do you think they did that, Matt?
1: Well, that's basically just their opinion, the first actual cash value payment.
0: Okay.
1: Just like, hey, this is what we feel needs to be done. Here's the cost that we feel is appropriate. Here's your first. Let us know when you're done. And, you know, obviously we took one look at their estimate and said, that's not going to cut it. Mm-hmm. So now we're in a dispute.
0: Is the main dispute the hardwood floors and the underlayment? Is that the main one?
2: Yeah, that's the bulk. By dollar amount, that's the bulk of it, right?
1: But that opens up a whole other can of worms when you're talking about your kitchen cabinets and your contents, right? All the stuff needs to be removed to redo the floor and put back. There's a big cost with that. So
2: the entire kitchen, you know, the cabinets, the countertop, the appliances, all that has to be torn out because the wooden floors run wall to wall. So they're under my kitchen cabinets too. So
0: Wow. Everything.
2: So that's why it's such an expensive component of the claim, because of all the stuff that it precipitates.
1: Well, and now you see why they want to patch that floor instead of do the whole thing, because it's a huge cost difference. So that's the dispute.
0: Did they say to you, there's no way, or did they tell you to do something or other, or did they just basically stop communicating?
2: Oh, no, they didn't stop communicating. They just keep sending me denial letters each time. Matt and I tried this a couple of times. To get the adjuster to kind of change his mind, we provided documentation both in form of the ordinance that I'm bound by.
0: Is the denial the same every time?
2: Yes. It's a very simple one-page letter that doesn't even take up a third of the page.
1: Mm-hmm. You know, the unfortunate thing about this whole thing is this particular adjuster is just a son of a gun, right? He's got an axe to grind. He loves his position of authority. And if we would have had somebody completely different than him, this might have gone our way. And that's the X factor here. You know, you just never know who you're dealing with or who you're going to get as an adjuster. And I've worked with this particular adjuster before, and it was a fight back then too.
0: I think the areas that we're talking about in property and casualty are important. We also need this service in automobiles. Of course, Matt doesn't do that, but you're going to get screwed with automobile coverage too. They're going to try to pay as little as possible on your car. And cars are never replacement value. Cars are always actual cash value. So you're never going to get replacement. In fact, homeowners right now, I think, is one of the last bastions of complete replacement. You don't get replacement on any other kind of insurance anymore.
1: Well, you do on personal property. But that's
0: part of the homeowner's
1: dwelling coverage.
0: Right. Yeah. That's all part of the homeowner's policy, though. Right.

0: that's where you can really narrow it down to. People want replacement, and I think in the near future that's going to be a thing of the past. I think homeowners insurance is going to be like any other insurance. They're going to pay you for what you're lost, not for what it takes to replace it. That's what they're going to do, because otherwise they're going to be out of business. These companies want to be out. They don't want to be in the state of Colorado. I'm surprised that how many carriers have pulled out of Colorado.
1: Oh, there's been I can't remember. There was one when I first set up shop here 12 years ago that jumped ship because of all the hailstorms. I remember the adjuster telling me, "Yeah, we're bailing. We want to be over in Delaware where nothing happens." You know,
0: right? Exactly.
1: All they want, their business model is collect premiums and hopefully not pay anything out.
0: That's exactly right. 303-713-TALK, 713-8255. 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
5: On the night before Halloween in 1975, 15-year-old Martha Moxley was murdered in the Tony Bellhaven neighborhood of Greenwich, Connecticut. She was rich and beautiful and loved by all who knew her. For decades, despite intense media scrutiny, police failed to make an arrest. In 2000, 25 years after Martha's murder, her one-time neighbor, Michael Skakel, was arrested. He'd been 15, like her, at the time of the crime. He was also a cousin of the Kennedys.
6: A teenage neighbor and friend of Martha Moxley.
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5: 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I read the articles. Of course Michael Skakel killed his next-door neighbor Martha Moxley. He beat her to death with a golf club. I knew it. And if you followed the case like I did, I bet you knew it too. My name is Andrew Goldman. I've been a journalist for 30 years. I got involved in this case in 2015. But here's the thing. Once this story got its hooks in me, it wouldn't let me go. From NBC News Studios, Dead Certain, The Martha Moxley Murder is a podcast series that I believe will finally provide a full, true, authoritative account of the Martha Moxley case.
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12: They say it happened over 18 years at least four different schools at the hands of the same two men, Ronnie and Donnie Stoner. Those men, trusted educators, football coaches, and twins, are now facing more than 50 charges related to alleged child sex abuse. So why did it take so long? This is a story about a group of women who say they survived the abuse, who took matters into their own hands and are still fighting for the girls they used to be.
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0: Hello, Tom. 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We're talking about other things as well. And we have people texting us about some property damage. But Matt, when was the last big storm we had here? There's not a lot going on. It has been a relatively slow season, hasn't it?
1: Yeah, we haven't had a major hailstorm in quite, actually, probably 2 or 3 years. I mean, there are some, I mean, every year we get at least a few here and there, but nothing significant that we've had. I mean, I think it was 2017. There was a hailstorm down in the Springs near Cheyenne Mountain that had grapefruit size hail.
0: Yeah.
1: You know,
0: so
1: we haven't had anything like that.
0: And you're saying you have to file within a year,
1: right?
0: Or you lose your rights.
1: Right.
0: Now, if somebody filed and did not know about a public adjuster, so they file and take a check, can they reopen a claim?
1: Sure. Yeah, you have, I think, so you have a year to file the claim from the storm date.
0: Right.
1: And then if you want to dispute it, you have 2 years after that.
0: So after they, let's say I didn't even know a public adjuster existed, and now I do. Can I go back and re-examine that claim that I just closed last year?
1: Yeah. And the only thing that would prevent that is if you signed anything like a reservation of rights from the insurance company.
0: Do they ever do that? Do they make you sign those?
1: Oh, they try. They try to. I always tell people, don't sign. You're not obligated to sign anything.
0: No, you're not. Not to get what you have coming.
1: Right. But if you do sign that, that's basically you accept their determination and you're done.
0: Okay.
1: So
0: I would think that most of them do sign it. I mean, why would an insurance company ever not make you sign it? I mean, why would they want to leave that open? Because
1: right.
0: All they have to do is hear you advertising and say, wait a minute, I'm going to reopen this claim.
1: Right. Yeah, I would think that they would look at it as a financial liability to not have the claim completely officially closed out.
0: Have you ever seen anybody who wanted to have reopened a claim that had already been settled?
1: Oh, yeah, all the time.
0: Okay.
1: Yeah.
0: So what is a typical scenario like that? They found out about you and they didn't know about you before?
1: Yeah, and then I just send my letter of rep over to the insurance company.
0: Even though this person's been paid out.
1: Right, yeah.
0: And what do? They re-look at it?
1: Yeah, I say I'd like to see this reassigned to another adjuster to have a fresh look at it. And I think that you guys missed a lot on this claim. And I'd like a reinspection so I can meet you on site and go over the damages that we feel were overlooked. And in most cases, they're willing to at least come out and meet me.
0: Yeah.
1: Now, whether or not they agree to everything that I've put forward, you know, that's another story. But, yeah, it's very easy to reopen a claim that's been closed.
0: Okay. So do they ever dispute having a public adjuster involved at all? Or are they smarter than that now? I mean, do they ever say, well, you know, you're not an attorney, you're not representing them? Or do most insurance companies know they have to deal with
1: you? They're pretty good about acknowledging my involvement.
0: Okay.
1: I never really see them say, well, we're just not going to talk to you.
0: Are there companies that are harder to deal with than others? Somebody asks.
1: Big like, time. Yeah.
0: Really?
1: Apologies to Dimitri, but American Family is probably the worst.
0: One of the worst.
1: Yeah. Any of the big boys, like any State Farm, Allstate, Nationwide.
0: That's right. Farmers.
1: Farmers. Any of the ones that you see regularly on TV and on the commercials, they're not good. They're not necessarily. So I would say Allstate's probably one of the worst. State Farm's okay, depending on who you get. But some of the more boutique insurance companies like the Hartford, Auto Owners, Amica, Acuity, they're great. They're really great to work with. But you don't see them advertising on TV. And there's a reason for that. I think the big boys like Allstate and State Farm.
0: Yes, State Farm and Farmers.
1: Well, they're denying coverage so they can afford commercials.
0: Right.
1: You know?
0: Right. And so those companies, that's why you should do an insurance checkup, because you don't want to be with a company like that if they're going to deny claims or delay claims. And American Family is another one. So if I always pick the top five bad companies, in my opinion, to deal with. State Farm. Allstate, Farmers, American Family, and Fred Loya. Those the worst.
1: Right. I agree.
0: The worst. That's the top five of bad companies to deal with. 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
5: The biggest problem we've got on the roads right now is southbound University between Cross Point Drive and South Quebec Street. Got an accident there that has shut down southbound University between Cross Point and Quebec, seeing traffic backed up all the way to South Crest Hill Lane. Other than that, everything running pretty smoothly around the metro area right now. With traffic, I'm Tim McLaughlin.
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0: Hi, Tom Martino here, Major Mark Major. We are with Paradigm. Or Paragon Services, I'm sorry. Let's go to the phones and talk to Steve, who has a question. Go ahead, Steve. Welcome to the show. What's happening?
30: Hi, gentlemen. Thanks for taking my call.
0: Yes, sir.
30: I periodically get pop-up ads on email for a company called Lemonade, like the drink insurance company. I've never heard of them. Do you have any history on them or what they're all about?
17: It's a broker.
0: Lemonade does the only lemonade I know is the lemonade that does pet insurance.
30: Okay.
0: That's the now they do have renter's insurance, I should say. No, actually, as I'm looking here, I did not realize this. I knew them for pet insurance, and I knew them for renter's insurance. But I did not know that they do regular insurance as well. But they have pretty good ratings. Let's put it this way. They're not that they're not many of them around. We don't get a lot of complaints, but that's because they have a very small share of the market.
17: It's basically AI agents. I would never suggest them. And the only reason I say that is if you do have a claim, whoever they put you with, good luck getting any help. It's
30: well,
17: a digital. It's literally a digital insurance company.
0: Right. It is. It's okay. All fake.
17: In the way they keep costs down, and I'm not saying they're good or bad with claims. I don't know. But the way they keep costs down, they really don't have any people.
0: Yeah. But they have just started doing homeowners insurance. But as far as the ratings go, they're really mixed on homeowners. They deny coverage up front. They'll deny coverage, which means you may not be able to get it. They're very selective, and they only want to insure newer homes. I guess the insurance company can make that decision. So if you have a newer home, they will insure it. They don't like homes older than 20 years old. And they don't like old roofs. They make you replace them if they're approaching 30 years. They do car insurance, but the ratings on car insurance is it uses a pay-per-mile model that can save you if you don't drive a lot. They literally monitor your mileage and charge you accordingly. So some people like that if they don't drive a lot. As far as pet insurance, that's where they started. They thrive on pet insurance. Very highly rated. They're also highly rated as one of the best renter's insurance policies. So if you wanted to get it, I would say I'd stay away from the car, and I'd stay away from homeowners. But the pet insurance or renter's insurance seems to get pretty good reviews.
30: Okay, that's very helpful. Thank you, gentlemen. I appreciate your input.
0: Yeah, and if I were you, I'd call Compass. They can run you through 25 companies to see who's good for you. And again, there's no obligation there. So if you call Compass, if they can't beat it, if they can't get you a good deal, they're the first ones to tell you. Rome, what's going on with you, Rome? What's your issue with a landlord?
30: Well, my issue is we have black mold. It's called chitonium in our house. 3 years ago, we told her we had a water leak. She said, oh, it's tax season. I'll fix it later. Brought it back to her several times. She never fixed it. Got professional mold testing done. They found several different types of mold, but I'm critically ill, and I have Crohn's and ulcerative colitis. And all of a sudden, I started getting sicker and sicker and having all these other issues. And so we reached out to her, and she is completely ignoring us. She didn't put us up in a hotel like the law says. She told us to either move back in the house or shut up and move out. And that's what she told us.
0: Okay. If you have a health issue, true health issue with the home itself, not with you, but if there's a poisonous or toxic material and it's airborne, and you can measure it, and you can show it, then she would have to address it. But so I don't want to rush you. I can take, if you can hold on, I want to find out what you have done to verify the mold, or if you have a professional company, I want to know if you have the report. So stick around. I'll come back to you, because you need real evidence. You need more than you're feeling sick. You need real evidence of airborne mold spores.
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19: ABC News, I'm Michelle Franzen. In California, closing arguments getting underway in the OpenAI civil case. Elon Musk suing OpenAI's Sam Altman, accusing his former partner of turning the nonprofit charity into a for-profit company and taking Musk's millions. ABC News legal contributor and Hofstra Law professor James Sample has more.
20: Closing arguments will be a sense of competing narratives. The narratives that have been built over the course of 3 weeks of trial basically boil down to two very different stories, very dominated by personality and by the individuals involved in the legal questions, not so much. And we'll see how that plays with the jury.
19: OpenAI says Musk knew about the company's plans and was upset when he wasn't made CEO. Musk is still in China, along with President Trump. They're continuing talks in China, focusing on trade and investments today. An American cruise ship passenger who tested positive for hantavirus has now been cleared to leave isolation after becoming negative. This is ABC News. In New Mexico, authorities confirmed all four people on board a medical aircraft that crashed in a remote area this morning have died. Their identities have not been made public yet. The investigation just getting underway.
1: The Beechcraft King Air 90 was conducting a medical transport flight, leaving Roswell, New Mexico, heading to Sierra Blanca. But over the Ruidoso area, the plane went down into a heavily wooded area. Radar contact and all communications were lost. Once crews finally got there, they found the plane wreckage and a small wildfire. Everybody on board was killed. Why the plane went down is unknown. The FAA says it and the NTSB will investigate. Alex Stone, EBC News.
19: Severe storms taking aim at the Midwest and parts of the South today. Fire danger also continues with the threat of new wildfires breaking out in the regions. Thunderstorms in the Rockies in the past 24 hours, recording gale and hurricane force winds in Montana, Idaho, Wyoming, and Utah. Michelle Franzen, ABC News.
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22: Colorado lawmakers have passed a bipartisan bill to impose more regulations on sports betting in the state. The bill prohibits the use of credit cards for betting accounts, the use of push notifications to solicit bets, and marketing to individuals under 21. However, the bill does not ban prop bets, as doing so would have led to $2.4 million in tax revenue losses. The bill aims to protect individuals from gambling with money they just don't have. Once signed by Governor Polis, Colorado becomes the 10th state to ban credit card deposits for sports betting. Also, Colorado has the highest rate of car thefts per capita in the United States, with 2,852 thefts per 100,000 people from 2021 to 25. The average victim, 42 years old, and 36% of the thefts occurred in garages or parking lots. Washington and Nevada follow Colorado with the second and third highest. And lastly, Arapahoe Basin ski area has extended its ski season until this Sunday, May 17th. A basin remains the only ski area in Colorado open and will close temporarily from May 11th to the 15th, then reopen for the final weekend. The ski area plans to open summer operations July 2nd. With the latest, I'm Sam Speck.
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23: Looks like we're still dealing with that closure along southbound University. It is closed right now between Cross Point and Quebec due to an accident there. Stop traffic all the way back from South Crest Hill Lane. Other than that, everything else around the system looking pretty good right now. North and southbound I-25 doing well. Also east and westbound I-70 doing great. With traffic, I'm Tim McLaughlin.
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0: 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Now, Tom Martino.
1: Hello, I'm Tom Martino. 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Great to have them aboard. They've been on our referral list for many, many years. We're talking about one of the worst things you can talk about, and that's mold. And I'll tell you why. People just don't. Mold is a real deal. If you have mold contamination, it's a real deal. Now, it has different kinds of effects on different people. There are some mold that's just bad for everyone. There's other mold, it's really just bad for people with sensitivities. But the bottom line is this, that the health department and the city of Denver, or even the city of Aurora, these places recognize mold as one of the things that must be dealt with to have a habitable place to live. But the burden of proof is solely on the tenant. The landlord doesn't have to do anything to help with your case. So if you feel you have a mold contamination, you have to prove it. You have to prove it with science, not with I don't feel good, not with my doctor says I'm sick. It has to be tied to the unit, to the air, not to seeing it, but it has to be airborne. Okay, and it has to be above a certain level. If you have that information and the landlord is refusing to help you, you can do a number of things. You can do a constructive eviction where you can break your lease and get out of there. You can sue the landlord for damages. There's a number of things you can do. So my first question to Rome is this. When did you first become aware that you were not feeling good? Was it after you saw the mold, or was it when you moved in? When did you first get symptoms? Are you there, Rome?
2: 2.5.
1: Go ahead.
2: Yes, sir, I'm here. Can you hear me?
1: Yes, I can.
2: It was probably about 2.5 months after we had the rain leakage into the house.
1: Okay. And so how long ago was that in time? Like, is that this year, last year, or when?
2: 2.5 years ago.
1: Okay. So 2.5 years ago, you noticed water running, and you had, what did you do then? Tell me, because it's 2.5 years. Take me through the process. What did you do then?
2: We recorded the water coming in through the house, and then we informed the landlord, sent her the video so she would know about it.
3: We also ran fans for like 3 or 4 days to try and dry it out.
2: And we also ran fans for 3 or 4 days to try and dry it out.
1: Okay. Where was the water coming from?
2: The attic fan.
3: Whole hallway ceiling.
2: It started in the attic fan, and then it ran across the whole hallway ceiling and was just dripping all over the floor.
1: Got it. And then did they ever fix the leaks?
2: No.
1: They've never fixed it? You still get water every time it rains?
2: No, we had like this horrible storm where it went sideways. It was an extreme storm.
1: It's no longer leaking. It just left the mold behind?
2: Yes, sir.
1: Okay. Now, how long after this event did you notice the mold?
2: My wife had noticed it pretty much about 3 months after the event. I didn't know that mold was like, I'm from Florida, and I was like, you're crazy, blah, blah, blah. And she kept staying on me, and then I kept getting sicker.
1: Yeah. Rome, you said you had professional testing done. What did they test?
2: They tested the air.
1: Okay. And what did they find?
2: They found the chitonium, which is a zero-tolerance mold, a one-tolerance through the whole living area, and then a 24-tolerance, a 24 raw count in the bathroom and a one raw count in the...
1: Okay, so what did they say? What did they say that the air testing revealed to you? Did they say it was dangerous? Did they say it was uninhabitable?
2: Yes, sir.
1: And when did you have that done?
2: The 28th of April.
1: Of this year?
2: Yes, sir.
1: Why did you wait 2.5 years to have it done?
2: Sir, I'm chronically ill, and like a lot of times I don't notice. And like I said, my wife kept saying stuff, and I'd never even thought it was a problem. And I brought it up to my landlord, and she kept telling me, I mean, when we had them run the test, she was like, oh, you know, those people are scam artists. Even the professional Rex Environmental, who's like number one ranked, and you know, they're like one of the high end because they don't fix the mold. They just test for the mold.
1: Yeah. What's the name of that company that tested it?
2: It's Rex Environmental.
1: Rex, R-E-X?
3: Yes, sir.
2: Yes, sir.
1: Okay. And so if you have a test right now, that's good. If you actually have a test that says you have, and did Rex tell you that the numbers, because the numbers don't mean anything to me right now. Did he say the numbers indicated that you should not be living there?
2: Yes.
3: For multiple different molds.
2: Yeah, for multiple different molds, actually, sir.
1: All right. Well, we have molds all the time, and some of them are toxic and some of them are not. It's almost, you'll never get a place that's 100% mold free, probably. Most of the time, it just doesn't happen. But as far as if there are unsafe levels of any mold in your air and your landlord refuses to deal with it, then you have an obligation. And I'm just going to tell you this for an eventual lawsuit. If you don't move out of there after finding out that it's toxic and that it's zero tolerance and that you're sick, if you don't move out of there, you're going to give them a ticket to diminish your losses. They're going to say that you knew you were getting sicker and you stayed there anyway. So have you made arrangements to leave?
2: We left the same day. We went and lived in a tent for 3 weeks, 2.5 weeks.
3: Just to avoid having to go back in there.
2: Just to avoid having to go back.
1: And now where are you now, Rome? Where are you now living?
2: Well, gentlemen...
1: You're not living in that. Here's what I want to know to strengthen your claim. You have not lived there since the discovery of the mold. Is that right?
2: Correct, sir.
1: And have you still been paying rent?
3: No.
2: No, sir.
1: When did you move out? In April?
2: As soon as the day we found out, we literally set up a tent in the side yard and started living in the tent outside.
1: All right. And did the landlord evict you?
3: No.
2: Not yet.
1: Okay. But you haven't... I'm just trying to get a lay of the land here. You stopped paying rent. You didn't pay for May's rent?
2: Correct.
1: Did you pay April's rent?
3: Part of it.
1: Okay. Did you pay March's rent?
2: Yes.
1: Okay. Stop paying full rent in April and then stop paying for May. Okay. Because you're not living there and it's unsafe. What is the landlord telling you right now? Are they telling you they will fix it? What is their stand on this?
2: They told us they're not going to do anything. They're going to sell the house.
1: Oh, is it a single family house?
2: Yes, in Inglewood, Colorado, sir.
1: Okay. And they say they're not going to do anything. They're going to sell the house. Do they think they owe you anything for all of this?
2: No, sir.
3: She said we owe her $2,400.
2: Yeah, she said we still owe her $2,400.
1: You know, you really need to get a hold of an attorney, because you could get an attorney that could play, that could really, if you chose an attorney that would take this on contingency, this woman thinks she has more rights than she does. Right now, the scales are tipped heavily in the tenant's favor, especially if you have a real environmental company that did testing. And that woman is wrong. She is responsible, and she's got to fix it. And if she puts it up for rent, she's going to have to tell people about it. Does she know all of this?
2: Well,
3: we have the City of Englewood Building Code Compliance.
2: I called the City of Englewood Building Code Compliance and informed them and sent them the copy of the mold report, and they deemed the house unlivable.
1: Oh, did they ban the house, or did they condemn the house?
2: They condemned the house and said it was unlivable, and sent her in writing that it's a letter stating such.
1: Okay. You need to file a lawsuit against this woman. You're not going to go back to the house.
2: Who knows?
1: Did she offer to clean any of your stuff?
2: Nope. No, sir.
1: Oh, my God. I mean, what does she think? She thinks she can just hide her head under the sand and it's going to go away?
3: She told us those laws don't apply to her. They only apply to scumbag landlords, not her.
2: She told us that those laws don't apply to her. They apply to scumbag landlords, not her.
1: Oh, come on. This woman sounds arrogant as hell. Oh, my God. And so she just simply is. Are you dealing with a management company or just this woman?
3: No.
2: Just this woman.
1: All right. We're going to need to put someone on this to call her and tell her with the realities of life. You know, Rome, you can sue her for a lot of money. You can stop her from selling that house too, because you can put a claim on it. How long have you lived there total?
2: 11 years.
1: Oh my God, you've been there 11 years?
2: Yes, sir.
1: And with the same landlady?
2: Yes, sir. I've known her for 35 years, sir.
1: Why is she being this way?
3: I have no idea.
4: I think most mold, and this is a question for Brian, but I'm not so sure her coverage will cover it.
2: Well, we're pretty sure.
1: It probably.
2: The front house isn't structurally sound, and we're pretty sure her insurance canceled on her a month or two
4: ago. Yeah, all I'm saying is, even if they didn't cancel and this happened over the years where she did have insurance, I'm pretty sure most renters policy do not cover mold. So I don't even know where you would recoup funds unless you went directly after her and whatever equity she has in the rental or her house or whatever.
2: She owns the house outright, sir.
1: Yeah, that's what you would sue for. You'd end up owning the house and get it fixed.
4: Yeah, so he's going to have to hire an attorney to go after. This is going to be very costly.
1: Yeah, it is.
4: No, it's easy to find an attorney, sir. It's very easy. I promise you, for $400 an hour, I can give you a list of 10 of them.
1: Yeah, you can find attorneys. You can't find an attorney to take it. Right. You don't have the money to fight her, is what you're saying.
2: Yeah, because I haven't been able to work in 7 years now.
1: What? What kind of health problems do you have?
2: I have ulcerative colitis and Crohn's, which the doctors tell me it's impossible to have both of them, but I do. I also have
4: asthma. And this is all from the mold?
1: Are the doctors saying it's from your environment?
2: My Dr. Hurd, yes, my doctor's highly likely that it's from the environment that I'm living in, because when I got out of it, I started getting more energy. I couldn't even get out of bed before.
3: Besides the ulcerative...
1: You know, listen, Rome, you might be able to find a personal injury attorney that will take this on contingency. Have you talked to personal injury attorneys? That's where you want to talk, not
4: the,
1: to real estate attorneys.
4: The only one I know he should call that will even give him time of day, this is just personal thing, would be a Bendinelli.
2: Yeah. Bendinelli Law Firm. Okay.
1: Yeah. We can get you that number. But you need to take some action. If you have a diagnosis, you have a doctor saying it was unsafe, you have testing done, it's not like you're just crying in the wind. You've had all of this done, and now you're even starting to feel better. This woman is going to be faced with a big judgment. I mean, but you got to get an attorney who will take it. You're not going to be able to fund it on your own.
4: You know, I just, for the heck right. of it, I just had a conversation with Grok, and I mean, it's saying that mold definitely cannot create, say, Crohn's disease. It can make it worse if you have it, but it cannot cause it, period, end of story.
1: No, I don't think you're claiming it caused it. What are you claiming was caused by the mold?
2: Well, chronic dehydration, asthma,
1: okay.
2: Problems? Liver problems and gallbladder
3: issues.
2: My wife's
3: hair is falling out.
2: My wife's hair is falling out. She's okay. having skin issues.
3: Can't get under wraps.
1: But you, how long have you been out of it? 2.5 years?
3: No.
2: No, we've been out of it since the...
3: About 3 weeks.
1: Oh, that's right. That's right. You said it was only until April. You got it. All right, hold on. I got to take this break. We're way over time. Hold on. I'm Tom Martino. More coming up.
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0: record highs again today with temperatures in the middle 80s. Morning clouds giving way to afternoon sunshine and breezy at times. I'm meteorologist Jacob Woods from Fox 31 Pinpoint Weather.
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0: us off.
1: Okay, hi, Tom Martino here. We're with ParagonServices.com, 719-726-0020 when he's not here. And let's talk to Rome and wrap this up here. Rome, if what you're saying is true, you do have a case. You just need to find someone who's going to take it. And I think you can go to a personal injury attorney who may work on contingency, because what you're going to end up with is a judgment against this woman and probably be able to take the house. I mean, I don't see how she escapes responsibility here.
2: It's all going to come down to assets, though. I mean, this is pretty much, if she doesn't have a lot of assets, I don't know an attorney that's going to touch it. That's just the bottom line. Think of all the
1: experts. But what about the house, Mark? He says she owns the house outright.
2: Well, I mean, that's what he's saying. I mean, yeah, I don't know if she does or doesn't.
3: Because of the mold, how's that going to help?
1: What's that?
3: It's condemned because of the mold. How's that going to help?
1: Well, here's why. Okay, first of all, Rome, there is no Department of Justice that gives you money. So the only place to get damages, the only place, is against this woman. And if she doesn't have anything, then you've learned a valuable lesson, and that is you can't always collect what you have coming. Okay, you can't. But here's what I think. If she owns that house outright, and it's free and clear, and if you won a lawsuit against her and she couldn't pay it, then you could foreclose on that house down the road. And you say it's condemned. It's condemned because it has to be cleaned. That's not going to take that much. If somebody handed me a free house, I wouldn't care if it was condemned. I would have it fixed up, because no matter what, it's not going to rise to the value of the home. What would that home sell for if it was in good condition? What would that house sell for?
4: Well, it's zoned R2 in Inglewood, so she says she could sell it in a week and a half for like $750,000.
1: Okay, so let's just say you got a judgment against there, okay? It wouldn't matter. You're not getting the home to get the home. You're getting the home to sell the home. This home still has value. It wouldn't matter if it was completely inundated with mold. People will buy a house like that to fix it up. But that we're putting the cart before the horse. What you have to do is one thing at a time. You need to speak to a personal injury attorney, and you need to tie your injuries to her lack of concern and to her negligence. Okay? She has a big responsibility to you. Now, I'm taking you at your word that you have doctors who will say that the environment you were living in most likely caused your problems or made them worse. And if that's the case, and if it still tests high, she has done nothing to fix it, I don't see how she wins this lawsuit. And it sounds like she's so arrogant, she may not even show up. I mean, she says those laws are for everyone else. Is she Imelda Marcos or what? What is she talking about? The laws are for other people. What does that mean?
4: Sir, you'd have to ask her. I didn't understand it when she said it. Like, it just didn't make sense to me.
1: She may not be intentionally a slumlord, but she's certainly acting like one. You've rented it for 11 years. You've been out of there now for a few months. You got to take action. Do you know, is it listed yet for sale?
4: I do not know for sure, sir.
1: See, an attorney who's worth their weight would take

0: this case and put a lien on the case, which means they would probably help you foreclose on that house if you won. But an attorney will only take it if they think they'll win, because they're going to work on a contingency.
1: Hey, give Axe the address. I want to do just a quick little research on the house.
0: And okay, Rome, have you talked to any personal injury attorneys yet?
2: We've started calling. We have We did an intake with one so far.
0: Who?
2: And they're
3: Ross Zeev.
0: Okay, I don't know him. So what you want to do is talk to Marco Bendinelli's. He's on our referral list. Let me get you that number. It's really you need someone who knows what they're doing and someone who will fight for you. For some reason, it's not coming up on here. Is he still on the referral list? I'm looking for him.
4: I put his number up on screener.
0: Oh, yeah, we have it here. Oh, you put it up there for us? Thank you very much. Here's his number. It's 1-800-ATTORNEY. That's a great number. 1-800-ATTORNEY. If you need the number, it's 1-800-ATTORNEY, which is 288-6763. And then what you can do is talk to him and tell him that you have all the tests done, you've been out of there, you've done everything right. It's not like you're sitting there withholding rent and living there. You put your money where your mouth is. You said, I'm not going to make myself sicker. I'm getting out of here. So there's a lot of credibility to what you're saying. And this company that you hired does not do remediation. They have no reason to exaggerate on the claims. They have no reason to. And I don't know much about the mold they found, but you're telling me it's a really, really bad mold, right?
2: Yes, it's a rare mold that is super deadly.
5: Super deadly?
0: It's like deadly, like the hantavirus kind of thing.
5: What's it called again? I'd like to look it up.
3: When I researched the mold, and it's called Chaetomium, C-H-A-E-T-O-M-I-U-M. What I found was that many organizations consider that a zero-tolerance mold. So any amount in the air in any concentration is considered harmful. And in our main living space, it had only a one count in the air, but in our bathroom, it had a 24 raw count.
0: Wow. Yeah. So listen, a lot of times people with mold, they don't have the proof. They don't have the testing. They don't have the illnesses. You have all of that. So make no mistake, I think Marco would meet with you. Tell him you were on the show and we thought he should listen to this. He'll listen to you. 1-800-ATTORNEY. All right. And anyway, we have more coming up on the Troubleshooter Show. I got to take this break. 303-713-8255.
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10: 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A black man from the projects comes forward with information about the case.
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10: 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Lee Harris is sentenced to 90 years.
12: I get 90 years for killing somebody I have never seen.
10: Behind bars, Lee finds an unlikely ally in his cellie, Robert. The pair are like chalk and cheese. There's no way their paths would ever cross on the outside. But as a fellow inmate, Robert sees through the lies and vows to do the unthinkable. Clear Lee's name.
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20: I just instantly started freaking out, yelling to the world, "What's going on?" 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
17: From the frozen woods of Maine to the mountains of Montana, from an archery opener gone wrong in Wisconsin to a father's last walk through the Minnesota deer woods. 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
20: 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You know, it was tough.
17: 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Join me as we track the truth through tangled cover and cold case files, where every trail tells a story, and every story leaves its own trail of blood. Blood Trails.
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0: 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What about you? What do you got going on? We have an insurance adjuster here that I hope you're listening to, because we've been talking about a lot of nightmares that can happen with an insurance claim and how to get around it. Now, Mark, what did you find out about that rental the guy has?
3: A lady does not own it. It's a guy, and we're trying to get back with that caller. But, hey, so when you call back the number, what happens, Axeman?
4: Well, earlier I had to reset my phone, so I can't see the numbers that called me.
3: Oh, I gotcha. So, anyhow, if they're still listening, call back. We'd like to know the name of the landlord. But I looked it up. The house is worth about $491,000. It's not for sale right now. And I know who the owner is, but it's not a woman, that's for sure. So I don't know what that's all about.
0: Maybe the owner doesn't know about what's going on, but they're going to face some strict liability if they have some really bad mold. I'm serious. You know, the laws have changed a lot. It used to be if you were a tenant, nobody listened to you. Of course, you do have to have enough to get an attorney. Sometimes, though, there's free legal help available through legal aid and stuff. You'd be amazed at how many people get free legal help through the Bar Association or legal aid and different outlets like that. Deputy D, the other day I said, you know, I wanted to close my credit card because it had so much fraud on it, this one particular card. And I said I wanted to close it, but I said it might ruin, not ruin, but it might give me a ding on my credit because they go by how much credit you have and how much credit you utilize. And I thought that if I close it, it's going to mean less credit I have available and more credit every month that I utilize by not having that line of credit there. And you said not necessarily. Why did you say not necessarily?
5: Tom, our conversation was slightly different in that it was a more narrow answer. When somebody asked, hey, will closing a credit card account reduce my credit score?
0: Okay, right.
5: And so I've been researching this for the past couple of months because I've heard both you and Mark say that before.
0: Yeah.
5: And what I found is actually what you just touched on, closing a credit card account by itself won't result in a negative impact on your credit score, but the reduction in available credit may.
0: Yeah.
5: And so what they're looking for
3: that's
5: with these
3: the same thing. I mean, there's no difference.
5: Not necessarily. 2 months ago, I closed a credit card account that I wasn't using, and at the same time, within a couple of days, I opened a new one with a much larger credit line on it.
3: Yeah, but then the inquiry within itself itself would give you a little hit.
5: Yeah, the inquiry would. But what we're talking about is, why does closing a credit card account impact your credit score? And so closing it, and if it results in a net decrease to your available credit lines, that will have a negative impact.
3: Let me throw something in there, too. If you have one of the things that goes with credit in general, credit score, is time you've had credit. If you happen to close the oldest credit cards you had, even if it was only a $200 limit you got when you were 18, you close that, that can dramatically affect your credit score by up to 50 points, because that's your oldest utilized credit card.
5: Mark, you're on the right track, but you're not quite there. The account that you close will remain on your credit report for another 7 to 10 years. So it is that itself, closing an old account just because it's been there for 20 years will not hurt your credit score, because the account remains.
3: Okay, first of all, number four, which means you're wrong four different ways. I want you to research that over this break and come back after the break and apologize.
0: So the difference here is you're saying that he's saying the mere fact of it being closed will affect your score.
5: That's what Mark says. Yeah. And I'm saying no, based on the research I've done.
3: It will absolutely affect your score.
0: Okay. Well, we'll have to figure it out. I'm Tom Martino with more coming right up.
6: Now, impact traffic.
7: We had that earlier closure southbound University between Cross Point and Quebec. That's been cleared out of there now. Things getting back to normal through that area. North and southbound I-25 doing well, just a little bit of slowing through the downtown area. And across I-70, both east and westbound, that's looking good all the way across the city. With traffic, I'm Tim McLaughlin.
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22: ABC News, I'm Michelle Franz, and in China, talks between President Trump and President Xi touching on trade, Taiwan, and the war with Iran. China keeping a hands-off approach for now when it comes to helping reopen the Strait of Hormuz, keeping oil and gas prices soaring. ABC's Elizabeth Schulze has more.
23: Oil still hovering around $100 a barrel today on no clear breakthrough when it comes to trying to get those ships moving through the Strait of Hormuz, and that's what's keeping these gas prices elevated. You see the national average around $4.53. We've got a lot of states that are well above that, above $5 in some states, in California, even higher than that.
22: California closing arguments today in the open AI civil case getting underway involving Elon Musk and Sam Altman. Musk suing Altman, claiming he was duped out of millions when OpenAI switched from a nonprofit to for-profit company. Health officials continue to monitor more than three dozen Americans exposed to the hantavirus. Globally, there are 10 confirmed cases from the cruise ship outbreak. This is ABC News. One California county taking new steps to hold parents accountable for their children's actions. It comes after a rise in incidents and injuries involving e-bikes and e-motorcycles.
24: In Orange County, since January, prosecutors have filed charges against three parents for allowing their kids to illegally ride e-motorcycles. That includes the mother of a 14-year-old boy. She is facing involuntary manslaughter charges for her son hitting and killing an elderly man while her son was riding an e-motorcycle. Now, the Orange County DA's office is launching a prosecution unit to go after parents and kids who break the law while riding. DA Todd Spitzer.
25: Whether you like it or not, we're responsible for the conduct of our children.
24: The unit will review all potential criminal charges, including for parents who let their children illegally ride e-bikes and e-motorcycles. Alex Stone, ABC News, Los Angeles.
22: Volatile storms targeting parts of the South and Midwest today, and in western states, searing triple-digit temperatures continue, raising the risk of wildfires. Michelle Franzen, ABC News.
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27: Denver's likely facing a lawsuit over the May 8th runway death at Denver International Airport. 41-year-old Michael Mott was killed after he jumped a fence and was hit by Frontier Airlines plane. Some passengers who were on the flight have sought legal representation, claiming the airport was negligent because of the way they handled the event. Attorneys representing the passengers expect claims to exceed $10 million. Greeley police worry there may be more victims after they arrested a registered child sex offender. Brenda Stewart has the report.
28: 44-year-old Nathan Burton faces more than 56 felony charges after detectives received tips that he possessed child sex abuse material. He's now in the Weld County Jail on a $300,000 cash bond. Police ask anyone with children who may have been in contact with Burton to contact the Greeley Police ICAC unit.
27: And lastly, heading back to the Western Conference Finals after beating Minnesota 4-3 in OT. Now they play either Vegas or Anaheim. With the latest check of news, I'm Sam Speck.
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0: We've got an accident blocking the two right lanes of westbound U.S. 36 after Interlock and Loop. Only the left express lane is getting by in that area. Eastbound I-70 between Highway 58 and 44th Avenue and Ward Road. Got an accident working there. That's over on the right shoulder, not causing too much of a problem through that area. With traffic, I'm Tim McLaughlin.
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36: Well, thank God that the Colorado legislative session is now over. Dems can't push through any additional ridiculous, crazy bills to punish us in Colorado for this year.
37: Yeah, but 120 days, they adjourned sine die yesterday, or last night, or whenever the hell they did. But that doesn't mean that they're not already planning their next attack. Today is, God, I dread even saying this, Dragon, because people are going to go ballistic. We have a short show today. Because I think the Broncos are playing today at 10 o'clock. Is that what's going on? Or is it the Avs are playing? Or maybe the Nuggets are playing. I don't know. Maybe it's the women's soccer team.
38: Avs played last night. Nuggets are out of the playoffs. Broncos schedule release is later today. So you're getting closer.
37: Let's get something out of the way while we're at it.
38: Oh, sure.
37: Tonight at 6, when the Broncos schedule is released, hear it from Voice of the Broncos' Dave Logan on the KOA schedule release special. 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Done.
38: Look at you actually getting some work done around here.
37: You know why? Because I'm walking through because I'm trying to get a you asked me why I'm in here early today. I'm in here early today because I'm trying to get 5,000 things done. And I can't get any of them done. And all I care about right now are bazookas.
38: Bazookas?
37: You know, I spent how many, a decade over at K-Hal? building that 6 to 10 a.m. slot up into a really, really good professional, despite you dragging me down, a professional program. So I was supposed to have lunch with someone today, and I thought they were going to be in the building also today. And I'm looking around, so, you know, I came in and asked you, and you said you didn't know anything about it at the time. And so I walked over, and I noticed that Ryan's little red light was off, so I stuck my head in. Holy crap. You know what he's doing over there? He's taken all of the goodwill, everything that I've done to build that station up, to make that a quality program, and he's turning it into a dating service. A harem. He's building a harem. I walked in. You know how sometimes you walk in with Martino's over there, and there's like 25 people all crammed in, they got chairs, and everybody's standing around, and it smells like an old gymnasium? Well, you walk in there right now with Schuling, and it smells like when you're walking into Bloomingdale's, and it smells kind of like the perfume counter. You think all the little women, they're saying, would you like, can I spray some? Can I spray some? That's what it smells like in there. And then I got the door open, and then I realized, oh, even behind it, there's a female behind the door, too. It's all women and him. And he's just in there just like, oh, yeah, ladies, you know.
38: Did he have his hair combed and like a collared shirt?
37: Yeah, well, not a collared shirt. I don't think he owns a collared shirt. But, yeah, he had his hair combed, looked like it had actually been washed.
38: Weird.
37: Yeah, I mean, and usually his stench, his body odor is so bad that it usually overcomes the perfume. But no, all I can smell is perfume, so he obviously had showered either last night or the day before he came in. You're making notes now? What are you doing?
38: I got work to do over here. I don't just listen to you. I don't even listen to you.
37: Whatever I said, all of a sudden you literally just jumped as if you got to grab a pen and a piece of paper and make a note about something. What are you doing?
38: I got to get you your out time.
37: So today we have a short show because there's a baseball game. Now, before you go ballistic.
38: Well, real quick. So the people, you don't go ballistic because we have the situation reloaded on our sister station that you were just talking about from 2 to 4. So you'll be able to hear at least 2 hours of Michael Brown over there.
37: That's exactly right. And I think we might be down. Don't hold me exactly to these numbers. But as I recall, I think there were either 4 or 5 days where we had a short show that ended at 10.
38: And there's one, maybe two more, but at least.
37: Yeah, I was going to say there's only one or two more at the most throughout the entirety of baseball season.
38: I sent you that calendar, so you could probably just look it up now.
37: It's out there in my backpack full of roaches, and I haven't had time to go look.
38: You didn't put it on your laptop that's right in front of you?
37: Yes, it's on my calendar, my laptop, but then I've got to search for, you know, we'll see.
38: I'm sure you just type in Rockies, and it'll pop up.
37: They will all pop up, and I don't want to scroll through and look at all of them.
38: Just have to look for past today. This isn't difficult, Michael.
37: Let's see. Rockies, 10:30 on Thursday, August 27. So there's that.
38: That's probably the last one.
37: And, yeah, everything else after that is 12:30. After the program is over.
38: So August. Those that are freaking out, those that might be freaking out that we may lose in more portions of the show, the next time this would happen would be August.
37: Yes. No. August 5, show starts at 12:30, or show in, Rocky starts at 12:30.
38: Can't even read
37: Thursday,
38: your...
37: Thursday, August 27, yes, show ends 10:30 a.m. So... chill. Just relax. And besides, sometimes less is more. I want to leave you wanting more is what I want to do.
38: None sounds great.
37: What?
38: None sounds pretty great.
37: Yeah, I know. I also want to shamelessly self-promote that yesterday there were so many text messages. And there were so many emails in response to that stupid clip. Well, it wasn't a stupid clip, but the clip I played of the stupid senator. That's the best way to put the adjective. The adjective belongs before senator, not before clip.
38: To which you can find at michaelsaysgohere.com.
37: You can find it at michaelsaysgohere.com. And then, interestingly, Dragon told me, which I was not aware, that apparently when he's recording, our new podcast system provides an AI transcript. So I downloaded the transcript which is half-ass okay. I wouldn't say it's not like a court reporter. I wouldn't use it as evidence in the courtroom, but it is good enough that I was able to go back and edit and reconstruct. So at heckofajob.substack.com, heckofajob.substack.com, you will find that video also. Plus, I've taken the transcript and I've kind of rewritten my discussion about it into essay form.
38: You've made yourself sound smarter?
37: Yes. Like there was a word in there, something like transportation. And so I went to the thesaurus and tried to find a fancier word for thesaurus. And I plugged that in so I'd sound a lot smarter when somebody read it. And then I thought, wait a minute, it's my audience. I got to dumb it down. So instead of transportation, I just put dirt road. Dirt road. That's all it is. Just a dirt road. So, and then let me just say thank you. I didn't expect this Substack to take off quite like it has. But holy cow, I've only been doing it for a couple of weeks. I mean, I think this is the third story, maybe fourth story that I've posted. And the numbers are just, my trend line is pretty good. So if you would just continue to share it, send it to other people, or if you haven't seen it yet, right now, Heck of a Job, HECKUVAJOB, Heck of a Job, .substack.com, which you can also find at michaelsaysgohere.com, or you can probably just go to substack.com and search for Michael D. Brown. Any way you want to find it, you can find it. Go over and subscribe to it, okay? Please. Now, let's get going because I want to cover at least something today. Yesterday, which was Wednesday, May 13, something happened in a U.S. Senate hearing room that I kind of alluded to that was going on, but obviously it was going on during the program, so I can't do two things at once. I can barely walk and chew gum at the same time. But anyway, so there is in a Senate hearing room that something that ought to matter to every single American who was ever told to stop asking questions about SARS-CoV-2 or COVID-19. Senator Rand Paul, Senator Dr. Rand Paul, he is the chair of the Senate Homeland Security and Government Affairs Committee. He subpoenaed a 20-year-old veteran, a 20-year veteran of the CIA. That's the Central Intelligence Agency. He wanted this guy to testify publicly and under oath about what the intel community actually knew regarding the origins of the pandemic and conjunction and. Two things. He wanted to know what the intel community actually knew and what they chose, the intel community did, to hide from you. The guy's name is James Erdman III. Now, because he's James Erdman III, you got to pay attention. Do you ever even considering naming your children Dragon Redbeard II or III or Junior?
38: For a split second, my father is a junior.
37: Yeah.
38: So I was like, oh, maybe we can do a junior or a third or something along those kind of lines. But when I spoke to my father about that, he hates being a junior.
37: So they took my dad. They took my dad's name. I can't hide this anymore because it's all over the interwebs. They took my dad's name, which was Wayne, and instead of just naming me Michael Wayne Brown, which would have been fine. No. My parents had to be cool about it and put the letters D-E in front of a capital D, lowercase e, capital W, D. Wayne, Michael D. Wayne. It's like, why? Why'd you do it? And now somehow it's gotten into my driver's license, and I can't get it off my driver's license.
38: Sucks to be you.
37: It does suck to be me. I don't know. It's not that I don't like my dad's name. Wayne Brown, that's a typical, you know, for his generation, that's a typical name. But Michael D. Wayne? Good grief. Come on, Mom. Come on, Dad. James Erdman III. Now, here are a few of his bona fides. Decorated senior CIA ops officer. Over the past year, worked within the office of the DNI, the Director of National Intelligence. They have something called the Director's Initiatives Group. Now, let me just tell you something about how, you know, for example, I was part of a working group. It was the White House Consequences Working Group. And that's a group that the president put together. In this case, it was the DNI put together, that they bring in, you know, maybe four or five, a dozen at the most people, and they get assigned a very specific topic. So the Consequence Management Working Group of the White House that I was a part of, was how do we deconflict policies that exist among the cabinet for everything that's trying to be done post 9/11. So when I tell you that he was a part of the director's initiatives group, don't blow that off. It's what Joe Biden would refer to as a BFD. It really is a big effing deal. I would describe it as in this particular one, their mission was a specialized unit. Their assignment was specifically to investigate how COVID-19 started in Wuhan. Now, this guy testified at great personal risk. He testified in defiance of fierce institutional opposition from the CIA itself, which called the entire hearing political theater. Now, when the bureaucracy, when the administrative state, the deep state, is saying that, oh, this hearing is political theater, that tells me, oh, pay attention, because something real is going on here. So I want to talk about what he said, but I also want to talk about why it matters. The Corvus testimony is essentially this in just one sentence. The Central Intelligence Agency scientific analyst concluded multiple times between 2021 and 2023 that a lab leak was the most likely origin of COVID-19. A lab leak. No, it didn't happen naturally out in the wild somewhere. It didn't come from a wet market in Wuhan. It didn't come from a bunch of bats hidden in a cave that somebody was hiking around and found, oh, look, bats, that's pretty cool. And then, oh, they bit me in the neck. Now I got the COVID. No, it was gain-of-function research. It was men, women, man, by men, I mean man and humankind, being paid with your tax dollars in a communist country to try to experiment with gain of function to see if you could take a virus and make it even worse than it is on its own in nature. Oh, you don't think that's bad? All right, then hang on. Let me tell you how it gets worse. He testified that Dr. Anthony Fauci, now you know that I've got a relationship with Fauci that is not very good. I sat with him one time in the White House Situation Room, and I thought to myself, I'd like to just crawl across this desk and just choke you to death. I really would. And in fact, he said something so stupid that at one point, I looked around the room. Condi Rice was conducting the meeting. She's sitting at the head of the table, where the president usually sits. I'm sitting to Condi's right. Dr. Fauci is sitting to her left. So Fauci and I are like face to face. And he starts off on this bull crap, and I'm looking around the room like, am I the only one that thinks this is the dumbest thing you've ever heard? And I finally said to Dr. Rice, Dr. Rice, with all due respect, I think what Dr. Fauci is saying is blah, blah, blah, blah, blah, blah, basically bull crap. He and I never got along very well after that. Erdman testified that Fauci played an intentional role in that cover-up. Here are his own words. Dr. Fauci's role in the cover-up was intentional. He then went on to say that the lab leak hypothesis was, and I quote, significantly influenced by Anthony Fauci injecting himself, no pun intended, vaccine, by him injecting himself into the intelligence community. That is not a think tank opinion, nor is it a political attack ad. That is sworn Senate testimony from a career CIA officer who had inside access and inner insider knowledge about the investigation into the origins of SARS-CoV-2. And it gets even worse, or better, depending on what your point of view is. He also testified that the CIA managers retaliated against the analysts who resisted a late-night rewrite of key assessments that bury the lab leak conclusion. And in fact, he testified that the CIA refused to provide the information that would have been necessary to understand why its own analytic standards had been violated and that the agency had actively obstructed the working group's investigation into the COVID origins. Let me put that in cowboy English for you. The agency itself refused to turn over to their bosses at the Director of National Intelligence the info they had that would have shown that it was a lab leak. And then they went a step further and they provided incorrect information trying to change the analysis of the origin of the lab leak. And here's perhaps the most damning detail of all. Erdman alleged that the outgoing Biden administration directed the CIA to issue a final assessment. Not because there was new intel to justify it, but they were doing a cleanup, a mop-up, so that all of those officials, including Dr. Fauci, who had a president, received a presidential pardon, could walk out the door claiming that, hey, there's nothing to find. There's nothing to see here. Senator Paul summarized it bluntly in his opening statement. That is not analysis. That is a cleanup operation. I think cleanup operation is too good. It was a mop up. You know, like after a mob hit, and you know, and the hitman comes in and blows somebody's brains out, and then they send in the cleanup crew, you know, to make sure that there's no evidence of the crime. Yeah, this was a mob cleanup.
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0: Still dealing with an accident blocking up the two right lanes of westbound U.S. 36 after the Northwest Parkway interlocking loop. Only the left express lane has been getting by in that area. Also dealing with an accident eastbound I-70 between Highway 58 and Ward Road. That is over on the right side, but blocking up the right lane at this point. With traffic, I'm Tim McLaughlin.
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20: 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You have a crick in your neck? It's painful all day long.

0: Mike, Dr. Fauci is our modern day Nosferatu. That's who he is. He should be in prison.
1: What a joke.
2: I sincerely agree with you. And I know that part of my personal feelings are getting in the way of that. But it's why I'm never, ever going to stop talking

0: about COVID. It's kind of interesting. Somebody over on the text line who obviously, and by the way, thank you, is reading my Substack, heckofajob.substack.com, wrote a fairly lengthy text, which I'll share with you, just, and then we'll get back to the CIA. Michael, I hope, no, I implore you to investigate that magnificent ability to collect and organize and analyze in a meaningful way the disparate facts into a series of Substacks, re the lies, scientific misleads, the, for example, so-called vaccines. I love the fact you call them so-called vaccines. Yes, my message is getting through. And their definitive effectiveness, the word definitive in quotation marks. Yes, their so-called effectiveness. And the outright lies, for example, reporting of deaths with COVID versus deaths from COVID. Oh my God, bless you. You've listened to me. With the distortions caused by the government financial incentives associated with the latter. I'm tired of being called a vaccine denialist and anti-scientist, and will send folks to your material as I now do, thank you, when writing to the moronic Mormons from time to time in the Deseret News. Admittedly, their ability to grasp a reason about global energy, illegal immigration, history of the climate is extraordinarily weak and thus offers limited hope of success. Wow. My Mormon friends are not going to like that very much. But anyway, one, thanks for listening and thanks for us. You know, that's actually, that that will be a fairly significant research project. I still have, Tamara's like, why do you keep this crap? I still have all of my articles and printouts and everything else when I was doing the KOA program from 6 to 7, Monday through Friday, during COVID, about everything that was wrong about COVID. And I got to tell you, every time I mention this, I got to say, which is unusual, a big thank you to iHeart, because they were like, yeah, go for it. Go for it. Back to the CIA. You may be asking yourself, legitimately so, all right, Michael, this is a great story, but what's new? And that's fair to ask. Haven't we heard pieces of all of this bullcrap before? Yes, but in fragments. The FBI, the Department of Energy, yes, the Department of Energy, had previously assessed a lab leak as the most likely origin. The proximal origin paper controversy has been well documented. You can go to the Senate House Homeland Security Government Affairs Committee. I think it's hsgac.senate or something. And you can find all you can find that proximal origin paper and read it yourself. But here is what is genuinely new from yesterday's hearing. First, we now have a living, breathing, named CIA officer on the record, under oath, under penalty of perjury, testifying that the agency's own scientific analysts reached the lab leak conclusion repeatedly, not just one time, over a period of years from 2021 through 2023. That is not the same as a leaked memo. That is sworn congressional testimony of a cover-up, an actual cover-up where they, I know, you're shocked, where the government lied to us. Can you imagine the difference that you may have had? Think about this personally in your own life. If you had been a true believer and you thought, oh my gosh, this SARS-CoV-2 virus is running around, it came from a bat or a wet market or something really weird. It came from the, you know, the depths of the rainforest in Brazil, or it came from the depths of the jungles in Africa somewhere. Or you would respond to that one way, because it's like, oh, it's something natural, so it's dangerous. Versus, oh, the mad scientists, the commies and the Americans working together, including the intel agencies, all working together in a lab in a communist country that is one of our existential threats, and they developed the virus, and then they had such lousy protocols that it leaked from the virus leaked from the lab. Your response would have been entirely different. Screw you. Mine would have been different. Mine would have been, fix it. And don't tell me that your so-called vaccines are going to fix it. If you have a made up virus, a man made virus, and how convenient is it that we suddenly have whatever, you know, there There's some article that I've read about how a particular AI platform being used by MIT or, I don't know, some, you know, Johns Hopkins or someone is now able to detect pancreatic cancer 4 or 5 years earlier than we normally could. That's now. That's in 2026. You're telling me that back in 2020, 21, 22, 23, that before the advent of AI, that all of a sudden the FDA was able to approve a so-called vaccine using, now don't get me wrong, I want to differentiate between the fluid that is the so-called vaccine versus the mRNA technology. I don't have a problem with the mRNA technology if and when we develop it such that we can target, for example, we want to make sure that particular cells that we think are cancerous and causing a problem, we inject something into that cell using mRNA technology. I'm okay with that. But how do we just suddenly, in a crash course, develop a vaccine that's somehow going to stop this? And as Dragon likes to point out, it's the efficacy is at 90%. Oh, never mind, it's at 80%. Oh, never mind, sometimes it works, sometimes it doesn't. So yes, this is new ground. Here's the second point. The allegation that Dr. Fauci personally inserted himself into the Intel community's assessment process is indeed a new and specific claim that goes beyond anything previously documented publicly. Now, previous allegations focused on Fauci's role at the National Institutes for Allergies and Infectious Diseases, the NIAID, and his public communications. The difference now is this whistleblower's testimony puts Fauci inside the Intel process, the Intel analysis, in addition to the medical process and the medical research over here. Fauci's got his fingers in everything. That little squirrel, he's just a pipsqueak of a little man. Ooh, just gives me the creepers. And here's the problem I have with Biden. If I may be wrong about this, but I think that he received one of those general pardons, that you're pardoned for anything, any crime that you may have committed between this date and that date, you know, to cover enough of the COVID pandemic that he's been pardoned for any crimes. Here's the third thing. The allegation of internal CIA retaliation against the analyst who would not fall in line, that is now a dimension of institutional corruption that has not been publicly aired at this level of specificity. I know you're shocked. I'm dismayed and disappointed. Having worked with the CIA, I actually had spooks on my staff when I was the undersecretary. Always traveled with me to Russia so they could kind of sneak around and look at stuff regarding nuclear programs. I'm really upset about that because it's like bad cops give good cops a bad name. Lying analysts give good spooks a bad name too.
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2: 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We need you there.
1: Or a picket line might sound like a pickup line.
3: Oh, I have been waiting for a pickup line. Yes.
1: Dan Kaplis, yes. Afternoons at 4 on 630 KHOW.
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15: And the movers even commented. 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
16: We are out of this world.
17: Is it just me or am I going crazy?
18: Really?
19: You know the saying,
18: you're out of your mind.
19: The mind is a terrible thing to waste.
17: I don't believe it.
19: Around here,
17: I'm losing my mind.
19: Be careful, because you just might.
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1: Yeah, color me a conspiracy theorist, but I think the lab leak was done intentionally because they knew it targeted older people, and China did it deliberately to cull their aging population that was putting a drain on their economy.
2: This is a great point. And I'm not going to say whether I agree with you or disagree with you about it actually being done on purpose. But I will add this little factoid to it. Every time I hear, because of the summit going on, something about, you know, China is, they get most of their oil from the Strait of Hormuz. Or they are an exporting nation, so they need countries like us. What the media never talks about is communists don't care about their population. They are the useful idiots, the worker bees. They're just the people that do all the grunt work. And all they care is that they never get enough free information. They never get, by free, I mean, I should say open information, legitimate information, not propaganda, so that they can keep them under their thumb, under control. So to leap from that absolute belief I have to the idea that they may do that because they understand they've got, you know, they had the one-child policy, that didn't work, and now they're in a declining population, an aging and declining population, they know they're in deep doo-doo. They can't be the world's superpower without, you know, billions of people. So that lends credence to an argument like that. Now, would they deliberately do it? Well, think about Chernobyl. They knew. They knew it was a piece of crap. The one thing I learned about the Russians in all my time in Russia was, now, some stuff they are very good at. They got some hypersonic missiles. They've got some nuclear capabilities that are pretty darn good. But everything else, the infrastructure and everything else is just old, dilapidated, because they don't care about people. Wow. As I was saying that, you know what I was thinking, Dragon? Dilapidated infrastructure, because they're communists, because they don't care about the people. Huh. Kind of reminds me of a place over at Colfax and Broadway, which aptly is named the Politburo. Not saying they're communists, they just act like communists. How about that? What does all this mean for the COVID origin? The FBI assessed a lab leak as most likely. Department of Energy, same thing. The CIA has now publicly stated that a lab leak is most likely, and now a career CIA officer has testified under oath that, yes, that's the case. It's no longer a question of whether the evidence pointed to a lab leak. It's now a question of why was it suppressed? That's what we need to know.

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1: Still dealing with an accident blocking up the two right lanes of westbound US 36 after the Northwest Parkway interlocking loop. Only the left express lane has been getting by in that area. Also dealing with an accident eastbound I-70 between Highway 58 and Ward Road. That is over on the right side, but blocking up the right lane at this point. With traffic, I'm Tim McLaughlin.
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11: ABC News, I'm Michelle Franzen. The Supreme Court poised to issue a decision on access to a key abortion drug when a temporary stay to block access to mifepristone expires today. ABC's Devin Dwyer has more.
17: Here we are again. This time the suit is brought by the state of Louisiana, which says they are challenging access to mifepristone under these guidelines developed by the Biden administration to allow women to seek the pill via telemedicine, to pick it up by at a pharmacy or to receive it in the mail. It's greatly expanded access. That's how it's been for the past 5 years. But the state of Louisiana says it wasn't safely studied. It was not implemented properly. Therefore, it's illegal. And they got the Fifth Circuit Court of Appeals to agree with them.
11: Customs and Border Patrol Commissioner Rodney Scott confirming that Border Patrol Chief Michael Banks is stepping down. Banks' departure is the latest changes in recent months. Police in Atlanta say they're searching for a suspect in a fatal stabbing today. Officers say a man on a bike stabbed a woman, and they call it an isolated attack. Nearby schools went into lockdown. This is ABC News. Students in the U.S. falling behind, performing worse than their peers a decade ago. Researchers say reading scores dropped in more than 80% of school districts compared to 10 years ago. Math scores dropped in set by 70%. ABC's Andrea Fujii has more.
18: Congress, back in 2015, scrapped the No Child Left Behind law, which held schools accountable for student performance through standardized testing. Critics argued the law was too rigid and prioritized teaching to the test instead of a well-rounded curriculum. The ongoing teacher shortage is also being cited as a factor. Chronic student absenteeism is also a problem, which took hold in the pandemic. But researchers say there is hope. Test scores increased dramatically between 1990 and 2013, and they say it can happen again.
11: Researchers also blame social media for the decline. The University of Chicago announcing it will offer free tuition for families with income levels below $250,000 starting in autumn of 2027. Michelle Franzen, ABC News.
19: With your latest check of news, I'm Sam Spad. A student is facing charges after allegedly bringing a gun to school in Aurora. Gabriel Taylor, a junior at Overland High School, says he was nearby when things got real.
20: I looked up. I heard some commotion. That's very common at Overland. There's a lot of commotion that goes on. And then what stuck out to me was they yelled, gun.
19: Aurora police say a 16-year-old student was spotted with the gun during a fight between two girls at the school yesterday morning. Staff members tackled the boy after a brief chase. The report prompted a lockdown, but no shots were fired and there were no injuries. The teen was arrested for suspicion of underage handgun possession as well as having a weapon on school grounds. Hideaway Bar and Grill in Castle Rock experienced two fires in 2 days, with the second fire being deemed suspicious. The fires occurred on Tuesday and Wednesday, causing damage to the business and leaving 21 staff members out of work. The owner started a GoFundMe to support the staff, raising over $12,000, and a person of interest has been taken into custody in relation to the fires. That cause is still under investigation. With the latest, I'm Sam Speck.
21: Now, Impact Traffic.
1: Both directions of University Boulevard are closed right now, both north and southbound between Bellevue and Cherryville Road. That's due to some fallen power lines in that area. Also, southbound I-25, we've got a vehicle fire blocking the two right lanes of southbound I-25 between Tocono and Highway 7. With traffic, I'm Tim McLaughlin.
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7: 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I won't use the creepy little girl's voice because our new goobers will not understand.
8: Michael, my favorite term for having, shall we say, gut issues is feeling a bit like a root beer dispenser. Hope that's helpful.
27: A root beer dispenser? Which is different from a Diet Coke dispenser or a Sprite dispenser or what?
28: Maybe there's just more gas in the line so it spurts more?
27: Or just all the foam?
28: Either could be that, yeah.
27: Yeah. Mm-hmm. I haven't had a root beer in a long time. Remember when you're too young, A&W sprung up all over the country? A&W's everywhere. I remember when I opened my little hometown. Oh, man, that was the place to go. They had fake French fries made out of a powder of some sort. I don't know what it was.
28: So it's like the Pringles of French fries?
27: Yeah, it was almost like the Pringles of French fries.
28: Huh.
27: I don't know whether they still do that or not, but now it's like, are they all owned by Yum Brands? Because you have a Taco Bell Taco Bell and KFC. They're together some places.
28: Yeah,
27: pizza. You have A&W and KFC together some places. You have Pizza and KFC together some places. Are those all Yum Brands?
28: I would assume so. They're all together, yeah.
27: And then you go, because there's one in Trinidad I sometimes go into if I'm in a hurry. And I walk in, I'm thinking, oh, I went Taco Bell, and then I see the fried chicken. And now I'm perplexed. I'm totally, I don't know what to do.
28: The inner fat guy goes, both.
27: Both, yeah. Oh, a bean burrito and fried chicken. Original or crispy, they always ask. Because I did have the chicken last time.
28: Crispy.
27: Yeah, I had the crispy. As a matter of fact, I had the crispy. Yes. And I wasn't quite sure whether what I got was crispy or original or just stale.
28: But you still ate it.
27: Yes, I did. Yes, I did. Goober, no, I can't say it. He asked me not to. No name, no goober number. Another scenario was a former co-worker, 50% black. How do you know that? How do you measure that? Is that like Barack Obama, white mother, black father? Is that 50%? What about a black mother, white father? Is that still 50%? Or does that count differently?
28: I don't know. Instead of 50-50, it's
27: 60-40?
28: 50-50.
27: Oh, it's 50-50 the other way.
28: Right.
27: Okay, I got it.
28: There you go. You get it.
27: Another scenario was a former co-worker worked at a company with a black CEO, hired a black woman. After a few months, she claimed discrimination from him and the company because he wanted her to do her job. I can't believe that. A black CEO hires a black female and then expects her to do the job. Then another scenario he describes, we hired a minority. His boss was very fair and did not have a racist bone. When the manager called out the employee's lack of performance, the employee immediately screamed discrimination. We had our lawyer talk with the employee the next day. The employee admitted that he was not performing and used the race card. So many more stories. It is never discrimination for a manager to expect an employee to actually do the job they were hired to do. Which is what I like about working here. They just don't expect anything. Their expectations are so low that every day we exceed them because we simply show up and we mumble jumbo and BS about whatever, and they're like, oh, wonderful. Fill some airtime, give us some time. You gave us some airtime to sell. That's all they care about. The Department of Justice Civil Rights Division has formally notified, no, I'm not going to talk about Colorado yet. I mean, that needs to percolate. Everybody keeps asking me on the text line and the emails, when are you going to talk about Colorado? The Trump administration, the Department of Justice has sued Colorado over the magazine ban and the assault rifle ban. Well, what's an assault rifle? When are you going to talk about it? That needs to percolate just a little bit. They filed a lawsuit. Do you know what it takes to file a lawsuit? The filing fee?
28: Yeah, $50.
27: Yeah, $50 and file your petition, file your complaint in federal court. We need to let that percolate a little bit. The Department of Justice Civil Rights Division has formally notified Fairfax County Commonwealth Attorney Steve Scano that it is investigating whether his office discriminated against U.S. citizens by offering preferential treatment to illegal alien criminal defendants. That is someone who is in the country illegal, so they are an illegal alien, and they have committed or they have been charged with committing a crime. So they are illegal alien criminal defendants. Now, they started this investigation under three separate legal authorities: Title VI of the Civil Rights Act, the Safe Streets Act, and the Federal Law Enforcement Misconduct Statute. So they're examining whether this particular office, the Fairfax County Attorney, it's the equivalent of, like in Colorado, our district attorney, whether or not, examining whether the office engaged in a pattern or practice of conducting or depriving people of rights protected under federal law. Here's the policy at the center of this. A 2020 policy that this prosecuting attorney adopted, directing prosecutors to consider the immigration consequences that a criminal defendant might face from a criminal conviction, including the fact they might face possible deportation. Now, before I tell you anything else, I just want to ask you a question. Whether someone is in this country legally or illegally, they got a green card, or they're a dreamer, or if they're a dreamer, they're actually an American citizen, so forget that category. So they have a green card, or they're here on a tourist visa, or they've crossed the Rio Grande. They swam across the river. Doesn't make any difference. If that person commits a crime, do you think that either the prosecutor or the judge or the jury ought to take into consideration their immigration status? Do you think that if I commit a crime in Paris or London or Dubai, do you think they give a rat's ass about whether I'm in the country legally or not? Or do they only care about, did I violate the criminal statute? This shows how far off the deep end this country has gone. Harmeet Dhillon. If you don't follow her on X, you probably should. She is now in charge of the Civil Rights Division in the Department of Justice. She comes out of San Francisco. She was a civil rights attorney in San Francisco. And this woman is a tiger. She is absolutely, she personifies the kind of appointments that Donald Trump ought to be making in every cabinet or every sub-cabinet office. Her letter is simply examining whether those policies resulted in unequal treatment based on immigration status or a person's national origin. And here's the legal judo move that makes this really fascinating to me and ought to make it fascinating to you. They are using a civil rights statute to protect American citizens from an American prosecutor who was using civil rights style reasoning to benefit an illegal alien. I just say, about damn time. It's about time. Now, this is not some sort of abstract theory. The documents obtained through FOIA reveal that the Fairfax County cops, that police department, actually warned the prosecutor's office at least three times not to release an illegal alien that was later charged with stabbing to death a woman at a bus stop. But Descano's office, the prosecutor's office, let the illegal alien go anyway. That's Stephanie Mintner, a 41-year-old mother, murdered at a bus stop in February. The alleged killer, Abdul Jalal, a national from Sierra Leone. He had more than two dozen, that's more than 24, more than two dozen prior arrests. And separately, two illegal aliens who pleaded guilty to murder, got a five-year plea deal from his office, meaning they could be back on the streets in about 3 years or less. Now, is that a colorblind society move? That's the intellectually delicious part of the entire story. The legal theory here is actually classically colorblind, or more precise, citizenship neutral. The argument is simple. If you give one category of a defendant a better deal than another defendant based on a status characteristic, in this case, their immigration status, that is, in my opinion, and obviously the opinion of the Department of Justice, at least the Civil Rights Division, that is discrimination. That's the same logic the left has used for decades to try to protect their favored groups. So here's Harmeet Dhillon turning the left's own weapons on them and doing it with a straight face and a federal badge. Yahoo! Giddy up! Let's go! The progressives in this country, the socialists, the Marxists, have built an entire prosecutorial philosophy around what they call, air quote here, collateral consequences. The idea that deportation is so severe of a consequence to this individual that they ought to actually factor that into whether they charge someone or what they charge someone with and any plea agreement they might enter into. Now, in their framework, in their mind, that's compassionate. In Harmeet Dhillon's framework, it's discrimination against the American citizen victim. And it's also against American citizen defendants who don't get the same favorable treatment. If you are a white, or I don't care what color your skin color is, but you are an American citizen and you're charged with murder, do you think that the DA, any DA in Colorado is going to look at you and say, well, you know, since you are Hispanic, or you are gay, or you are Mormon, or you are whatever, I don't care what, whatever vertical they want to throw you in, we're going to treat you a little differently. Doesn't that go against everything that we stand for? I think that it does, and I think what they're doing here is absolutely, well, about damn time. Now, this is potentially seismic for every progressive district attorney across the entire country, in your state, in my state, anywhere. So Harmeet Dhillon responded to the announcement saying this, this is not okay. We have reason to believe that other woke, she called them woke DAs. We have reason to believe that other woke DAs are doing this, and we will investigate and we will take legal action if justified. So the prosecutor in this case in Fairfax County, the template prosecution, every Soros-funded DA from Los Angeles to Denver to Chicago to Philly, who has adopted similar immigration consequences aware charging policies, just got a pretty cold shower. Because if the Department of Justice can make this stick in Fairfax, the legal precedent could dismantle the entire architecture of all this progressive prosecutorial discretion that's based on immigration. This is a tectonic shift. This is an earthquake in terms of the Trump Department of Justice saying, you know what, we really are, going back to my Substack article, we really are going to look at it and make sure that everyone is treated equally, irrespective, or you might say irregardless, I would say regardless of your citizenship status. Now, this exposure, I think, is very real. Go to Title 34 of the U.S. Code, Section 12601. That's the law enforcement misconduct statute. That's the statute that deals with where law enforcement anywhere engages in misconduct. If there is a finding of a pattern or practice of rights deprivation, that can result in federal consent decrees. It can result in forced policy changes. And here's the kicker. one that I like the most. It can result in personal civil liability. So that if Descano, the prosecutor in Fairfax, is found to have willfully violated Title 34, Section 12601, he can be held personally liable for doing that. Now, whether a judge or a jury at some point would put a dollar amount on that, I don't know. But now he would have a personal criminal conviction under Title 34 for violating the civil rights of all the rest of us by engaging in this kind of illegal behavior. That would be more than just political embarrassment for Descano. In fact, it's an existential threat to the autonomy of prosecutors' offices across the country. Now, here's where it gets really interesting. And this is for the defendants. The investigation might actually hurt future illegal alien defendants in Fairfax County. Why? Because if the policy is found unlawful, it gets scrapped entirely. What does that mean? That means there's no more immigration consequence considerations when your defense lawyer goes into the prosecutor's office to try to plea bargain. The sweet deals, they'll disappear. For those already sentenced under the old regime, there's no retroactive relief here. Federal officials have emphasized that no conclusions have yet been reached, and the investigation is forward-looking in terms of just policy. And I think that's the right legal position to take. You can't go back and revisit those old things already done. This is, oh, we're going to start right now. We're going to start enforcing this law as we go forward. But the political and the public safety pressure, I think that alone will start shifting how these cases will be handled going forward. If I read about this, and I'm just, you know, nobody little talk show over in Denver, Colorado. If I'm aware of this, I guarantee to you every prosecutor in every jurisdiction across this country has heard about this case. They've heard about this investigation. And if they have engaged in this kind of behavior, they're rethinking. And I'll tell you what, here's what fascinates me. Some of them are rethinking and thinking, I'll just double down because they're inflicted with Trump derangement syndrome. They don't like the Trump Department of Justice. They certainly don't like Harmeet Dhillon because she's actually enforcing, discrimination laws both directions. That's why I think it truly is a cataclysmic and seismic move taking place here. Now, Descano's defense, is simply this. My policies are fair, they're legal, and they reflect the values of my community. I'm so sick of the values of my community. His defense is going to have to survive federal scrutiny under statutes he probably never imagined that would be used against him. The irony is almost Shakespearean. A prosecutor like Descano, a guy that built his career on the progressive reimagining of civil rights laws, is now being investigated by the Civil Rights Division. The instrument of his compassion may actually become the instrument of his downfall. He also faces, coming up on a week from today, a congressional hearing where he and the Fairfax County Sheriff are expected to testify about their sanctuary-style policies. That's a two-front war. Department of Justice is on one side. The House Judiciary Committee is on the other side. And throughout all of this, the woman that got murdered on a stupid, probably Metro bus, Stephanie Mittner, her name is echoing through every hearing room, whether it's in a courtroom, it's an office complex where they're doing a deposition, or it's in a hearing room in the United States Congress. This is the kind of thing that I expected the Trump administration to be doing. And you know why it's being done here? Simply because the top line of this story is we're actually going to use the civil rights laws to stop discrimination of all kinds. But the second lesson to learn is this. Personnel equals policy. If you want to change the policies in this country, if you want to change the way the statutes are used and you want to get them back to their original meaning, to their original purpose, if you want to reach that colorblind society that I talk about in Substack, it matters who you appoint. And in this case, Trump gets an A+.
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21: 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This is Denver's talk station, 630 KHOW. Now, impact traffic.
10: How is it getting heavier this afternoon? We've got some problems up north. Some heavy traffic southbound I-25 out of Erie. And the problem there is an extinguished vehicle fire southbound I-25 between the Decono exit and Highway 7 that is blocking the two right lanes. I-70 backed up. Crash involving a semi westbound 70 past Cowrider Boulevard. That's down on the shoulder with about a 4 or 5 minute delay there. With traffic, I'm Susan Phelan.
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11: Michael, you need to ask Nicole about PETA stealing pets from people's houses and having them euthanized.
12: Well, now you've piqued my curiosity. Like, email me or send me a text to, don't make me start from zero. Give me a jumping off place.
13: Where are your sources, bro?
12: Yeah. Give me some sort of idea. Polis is out again, our governor. Let's see, when did he post this? He just recently posted it. Right? Let me see if I can break this down just extemporaneously. Rising gas prices, driven by President Trump's war, are driving up costs, squeezing Coloradans on their daily commutes, alongside truckers. We don't care about the truckers, do we, Dragon?
13: Not the ones that listen to this show.
12: Okay, but all the others we care about. All right.
13: Yeah.
12: Alongside truckers, rideshare drivers, and all who travel on our roads. And I don't care about the rideshare drivers. Well, I care about all of them except the one who lied about finding my wallet. While in Colorado, our gas prices are a full 15 cents below the national average. We know the rise in costs is hurting people around the state and the country. Then he has a link to a AAA site, and then he has a link to a Colorado Sun story. Let me pull the Colorado Sun story up. Then he has some gif of, it looks like Mark Zuckerberg, talking about how much it cost to fill your car up this week. Let's think about this for a moment. Now, first, let me give him some credit, because this is not complicated economics. The 2026 Iranian war

0: caused the closure of the Strait of Hormuz. And as we've talked about incessantly, 20% of the world's oil trade passes through that strait. That's the single dominant cause of what we're seeing. U.S. gas prices averaged $2.98 on February 26, 2 days before that war began. Today, the national average is $4.54. Colorado's average is $4.42, up $1.32 from a year ago. I think $1.32. I think that's the right number. So I'm not going to question whether the prices are high. They obviously are high. Now, they're not as high as they were previously, but nobody ever talks about that. I think the better question is why, and whether Polis hears his stupid blame assessment, is this honest or is it opportunistic? When his office, whoever posts these stupid things on X, when he knows that gas prices exceeded $4 a gallon nationally in early April, largely due to those supply chain disruptions caused by the war in Iran, well, I would argue, or I would contend, I would admit that's not wrong. The war in Iran is real, and the Hormuz closure is real, and the price spike, I think, is a direct and foreseeable consequence of that military action. I think Trump's owned that decision. He made it. A president who wages a war that ends up closing off 20% of the world's oil supply simply cannot claim that he's the drill baby drill guy with a straight face. He may be the drill baby drill guy, but, and we are still the world's number one producer of oil and gas and liquid natural gas, but gas, oil and gas is a global commodity, not just an American commodity. And I think that's where Polis is being politically selective. So let's talk about what Polis conveniently omits every time he fires off one of these tweets. Think about Colorado's own layered cost burden on gasoline. If you drive in Colorado, you're not paying just the global commodity price. You and I are paying the global commodity price plus a stack of state-imposed fees that this administration, Polis's own administration, not a previous administration, the Polis administration, either created, expanded, or they refused to get rid of. Our base gasoline excise tax, I think, is still at 22 cents a gallon. You add on top of that, that stupid road usage fee, a bridge and tunnel impact fee, those are, I think, at 4 and 8 cents respectively. And I think they're supposed to go up even more by, what, a year or two from now. You have an environmental response surcharge. You have a fuel impact reduction fee. You got the PFAS-related fees. And then Polis signed into law 2 years ago a Senate bill which levies new fees on oil and gas production beginning last July. Cost that, as I think any economist would tell you, the producers will pass downstream to the consumers at the pump. So the governor who signed escalating fuel fees into law is now over there on X this morning trying to tell you that Trump made gas expensive. Again, I think I've used this analogy before. It's kind of like the arsonist complaining about the fire department's response time. Polis's regulatory record on Colorado energy production is an amazing feat to behold. Colorado still is, but barely, a significant oil and gas producing state. The DJ Basin, the Weld County Basin, and yet between 2017 and 2021, our effective severance tax rate was just 0.68%. What's a severance tax? That's what a state collects on every little ounce of oil that gets pulled, or gas that gets pulled out of the ground. Severance taxes. Now, I'm not blaming Polis for that. They've been around forever. But that was the lowest of nine surrounding states. New Mexico was the only one originally that was 10 times higher. So I think you could argue rationally that kept production costs lower. And then Polis steps in, becomes governor, and the regulatory environment under Senate Bill 181 and all the Colorado gas rules All that rulemaking has been what? As long as Polis has been in office, he has been hostile to expanding production in this state, which would be the actual supply-side solution to high prices. You want to bring overall, even international global supply prices down? Produce more oil. Keep producing, add more to the international pool of oil. There was a NPR PBS News Marist poll shows that by a 63 to 37% margin, respondents do blame Trump for the current increase in gas prices, including a third of Republicans. And gas prices did surge to an average of $4.48 nationally. And 81% of those respondents in that poll said that the current prices are a strain on their household budget, including 79% of Republicans. You can't be an average American and be paying what we're paying for gas and not say, yeah, well, that's having effect. Every increase that I spend on a gallon of gas is money that I don't spend on something else. So I don't think, Polis isn't saying this because it's a nuanced policy analysis. He's saying because polls at 63 to 37% and Democrats are up 10 points on the congressional ballot heading into the midterms. This is just his messaging strategy dressed up as some sort of stupid economic commentary. The complete picture that I think that he misses and that you ought to hear, yes, the Iran war is the dominant proximate cause of the price spike. That's real, and Trump does bear responsibility for that decision. But Polis himself is simply using that situation because he himself has spent years adding cost layers to our fuel through fees, production regulations, energy policies that are explicitly, purposely designed to make fossil fuels more expensive and less competitive. So Polis can't go on X and credibly position himself as the champion of affordable gas while simultaneously building a regulatory and fee regime in this state that makes our own energy production harder and costlier. Even if, think about this, even if an Iranian peace deal reopens the Strait of Hormuz, gas prices are unlikely to return to pre-war levels anytime soon, possibly not until mid-2027. Massive damage to all the Middle East oil infrastructure going to take months, in some cases years, to fix. And national petroleum reserves depleted under the IEA scheme will take years to rebuild. The bottom line, Polis isn't necessarily lying, but he's doing what politicians do. He's presenting a partial truth to the useful idiots designed to do what? Obscure his own fingerprints on your pain, his own fingerprints on your pain at the pump. The war is Trump's decision. The fee stacked on all of those prices you're already paying, that's a Polis decision. That's a Democrat control of the Politburo decision.
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22: So smart and intellectual and logical and analytical. Just listening to you makes me glad that I'm so bright and glad that I thought of that. Please continue.
23: Oh, trust me. The only reason I played it because I 100% believe he's sarcastic.
0: I agree. I'm having a hard time analyzing the sarcasm, which I've always said that you've got to be pretty smart to understand sarcasm. And I have to admit here, he's making fun of me about my points, that I'm not right, that I'm wrong, right?
23: I wouldn't read too much into it. But I would like to add another point to your polis and the gas prices and everything that I... Let's not forget, Michael did the math. It was either last week or the previous week that the state and federal government makes more money off of the gallon of gas that you bought than the oil company does.
0: Put that in your pipe and smoke it. We have some breaking news that I want you to know about. A federal judge has released a document purported to be the suicide note by Jeffrey Epstein, claiming investigators had found nothing. The judge ordered the release of a document. It's purported to be the suicide note written by Epstein a month before his death in 2019. So here we are, what, 7 years later, still dealing with this. I haven't talked about it, except this is breaking news, and I find this kind of interesting. I'd heard earlier that this former inmate, roommate, I guess, with Epstein, had been released from jail and that he had found the suicide note in some books that they had in their co-ed dorm, their little jailhouse rock place. So the judge orders the document, purported to be the suicide note. It was unsealed late yesterday. It mentions a months-long investigation that found nothing, and says that it is a treat to be able to choose one's time to say goodbye. The seven-line note, it was allegedly discovered by his former cellmate, Nicholas Tartaglione, tucked inside a book after a reported unsuccessful suicide attempt in July of 2019. Tartaglione, a former cop himself, later convicted of four murders, what kind of credibility is there, had previously discussed this note publicly and denied accusations from Epstein that he assaulted him in jail. So federal prosecutors and the New York Times both sought the document's release, arguing there was no longer a justification for keeping it sealed, and I would agree. In his ruling, the judge said public access to the note would promote accountability and confidence in the justice system, adding that the cellmate's public comments waived the attorney-client privilege protections that might have been even tied to the document. I'm not sure about that. I mean, I'm not sure they even attached to begin with. But nonetheless, those are gone. Epstein's death, we know, was officially ruled a suicide. Then you had all this scrutiny over security failures at the prison. That, in turn, fueled all the speculation surrounding the circumstances of his death. Even Epstein's own brother, Mark, has claimed the death was murder and that a peer-reviewed pathologist report will somehow prove this. Well, where's the report? I'd like to see it. The release of the note is going to do what? It's going to reignite all this speculation about Epstein. I don't care. A pedophile is dead. I'll try to read the note. It's in his handwriting. They investigated me for months, found nothing, 3! So it looks like 15-year-old charges something. It is something is a treat to be able to choose the time to say goodbye. What you want me to do? Break out crying, no fun, not worth it. Okay, can we just drop it?

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1: New crash in the drive. This is northbound I-25, ramp onto I-76, causing a slight delay there. Up north, southbound I-25 past Erie. It's a car fire. It's extinguished on the shoulder, doing some heavy traffic there. A problem on 270 westbound around Vasquez cleared out. And University shut down between Bellevue and Cherryville Road due to fallen power lines. With traffic, I'm Susan Thielen.
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17: From
8: NBC News, I'm Michelle Franz, and the Supreme Court has just preserved a popular abortion pill that was expiring this hour on a block. Justices ruling whether the expansions made to mifepristone in the past 5 years should be rolled back. Again, justices ruling and to preserve the access to the abortion drug mifepristone. In China, talks between President Trump and President Xi touching on trade, Taiwan, and the war with Iran. China keeping a hands-off approach when it comes to helping reopen the Strait of Hormuz, keeping oil and gas prices soaring. Here's ABC's Elizabeth Schulze.
14: Oil still hovering around $100 a barrel today on no clear breakthrough when it comes to trying to get those ships moving through the Strait of Hormuz. And that's what's keeping these gas prices elevated. You see the national average around $4.53. We've got a lot of states that are well above that, above $5 in some states, in California, even higher than that.
8: On Wall Street, the Dow rose above the 50,000 mark today. This is ABC News. In New Mexico, officials say all four people on board a medical aircraft that crashed earlier today have died. The cause of the crash remains under investigation.
17: The Beechcraft King Air 90 was conducting a medical transport flight, leaving Roswell, New Mexico, heading to Sierra Blanca, but over the Ruidoso area, the plane went down into a heavily wooded area. Radar contact and all communications were lost. Once crews finally got there, they found the plane wreckage and a small wildfire. Everybody on board was killed. Why the plane went down is unknown. The FAA says it and the NTSB will investigate. Alex Stone, ABC News.
8: Spirit Airlines facing a proposed class action lawsuit filed by former employees claiming the company violated federal labor laws when it abruptly shut down operations earlier this month, laying off roughly 17,000 workers without advance notice. Spirit Airlines declining to comment on litigation. Michelle Franz in ABC News.
18: Okay, so Sarah, I'm dropping you off at Emily's.
19: Yep.
18: And Josh, you're going to...
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24: Colorado Republicans are blaming Democrats for not doing enough to fix the state's budget crisis. Recapping the legislative session, House Minority Leader Jarvis Caldwell warned of an even more challenging budget next year.
25: When do we finally come together and say it is not a revenue problem, it is a prioritization problem? We passed a $46.8 billion budget deficit this year.
24: Democrats blamed federal cuts for putting Colorado in a shortfall while celebrating the funding they secured for education and affordable housing in what they called a challenging budget environment. We're moving into severe thunderstorm season, and National Weather Service meteorologist David Bargenbrook says there are many reasons why we see big hailstorms between Fort Collins and Pueblo.
26: We have sufficient moisture and instability on those days when we do have that. We build a lot of instability, and that brings us to strong thunderstorms.
24: He also says our geography doesn't help. We've got a solid chance for thunderstorms Saturday before a cold front moves in. Rockies lose to the Pirates 7-2. That's the latest. I'm Rob Dawson.
23: Now, Impact Traffic.
1: Heavy traffic up north, up in I-25, jam between Erie Parkway and Baseline. It's an extinguished vehicle fire. It's up in the right shoulder, but it's causing those delays. Northbound I-25, off-ramp to I-76, crash there. I-70 getting heavier, 270, 225. There is a problem in Greenwood Village. University shut down between Bellevue and Cherryville Road due to fallen power lines. What traffic? I'm Susan Thielen.
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2: 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On our next episode, we'll explain why the first black woman elected to Congress, Shirley Chisholm, forgave one of America's most notorious racists. 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
6: Ladies and gentlemen, in this corner, from the University of Colorado, 30 years in the ring, fighting for truth, justice, and the American way, Dan Kaplan.
7: Yeah, another perfect day to fight for the American way. Glad you are here. Thank you to Aaron Lee, who covered the show yesterday. Most grateful for that. 303-713-8255, the number. Text DAN 57739. So much going on locally, nationally, statewide. Just anything on your mind, fire at will. Do need your help in coming up with the appropriate Hanoi Jane nickname for Jason Crow. I mean, and we'll play the latest from him, but you know, that I think so openly rooting against the U.S., right? And the irony of that, there's a better word than irony. He's a guy who served so courageously in our military. I mean, real courageous stuff. But we've seen a pattern here with Democrats who have served very courageously in our armed forces, for which they deserve eternal credit. And then they get into politics, and then they flip. And then in a time of war like this, they're either openly rooting against the U.S., as with, what are we going to call them, Ryan? 303-713-8255, DAN 57739. Do we call them a Tehran Crow? There's got to be something snappier. Beijing Crow? There's got to be something that clicks, like Hanoi Jane. And with Mark
22: Kelly. Kung Pao Crow. What's we're going to call him. Kung Pao Crow.
7: Wow, that's...
22: You like
7: it's
22: that?
7: Got potential. It's got potential. Okay. What do you do for the Iran part? Where does anybody really think that Jason Crow wants the U.S. to win the war in Iran?
22: Nope.
7: Yeah. So what do we call him there? Is there a word that captures both so we don't have to change our terminology depending upon which war he's rooting against America in? 303-713-8255, DAN 57739. We see the same bizarre dichotomy with Mark Kelly, senator from California, served so heroically, you know, as an astronaut. And now he's out there telling our secrets to the enemy to try to encourage him. Yeah, I mean, what happens there? Personally, I would guess, not knowing either man personally, but I would guess it's this syndrome we see with so many Democrats. I talked about it the other day in connection with abortion. And that is that they will trade anything for power, because there are so many Democrats. They all know that abortion is just wrong. It's just the mass killing of innocent humans. But they're willing to support it, cheerlead it, advance it, expand it all the way to the moment of labor and delivery, all to get and keep power in the Democratic Party. That's the price of admission to the Democratic Party these days, is you have to be thoroughly committed to and in support of and vocally cheering on the killing an innocent human life up to the moment of birth. If you're not willing to do that, then, you know, you don't get in. You don't get power. You can still vote Democrat, but you don't get power. And same thing now when it comes to the U.S. at war. Please, somebody name for me. I'm sure there's one somewhere. Any Democrat in elective office, I'm not talking about the good people who happen to be registered Democrats and vote Democrat. I'm talking about people in elective office. I'm sure there are one or two out there, but can anybody point to one or two who they truly believe want us to win the war in Iran? Yeah. 303-713-8255, DAN 57739. So we'll talk about that And when we're talking about that, we do have to talk about, I mean, the reality of the modern Democratic Party here in Colorado and nationally, which is this kind of love of death. How else do you describe it? When you have a Colorado legislature, no doubt Polis will sign the bill, that goes out there and is now forcing colleges and universities across the state to stock abortion pills, abortion chemicals. If forcing it on all these colleges and universities, I mean, it's the exact opposite of the old safe, legal, and rare excuse. I mean, which, you know, was never an excuse. It was always just an excuse to get and keep power while supporting the wrongful killing of innocent humans. But now it's just glorifying it, glorifying this mass death, you know, trying to spread it, trying to get more of it, trying now to the point you force it on colleges and universities in Colorado. They must stock these chemical abortion pills. What point does a human have to get to when they celebrate that, they enjoy that, they want to force colleges to have to carry those killing chemicals? Personally, I think it comes back to what we talked about a second ago, which is, you know, having been a Democrat, by the way, a Democrat for a lot of years, there are so many Democrats who know they're doing absolute wrong, and it's wicked, it's evil, you know, to be advancing this mass slaughter of innocents, that they're trying to find a way to deal with their own conscience. And I think in this example, where we talk about the Colorado Democrats forcing now colleges and universities to participate in this killing, you know, by carrying these abortion chemicals, I think a lot of these people, meaning the abortion industry folks, and that includes the political arm, I think the more people who get abortions, the more it helps these activists deal with their own conscience. The more abortions, the more, quote, regular it is, or, quote, normal this killing is, the easier it is for them to live with their own consciences. I mean, how else do they get to the point where they are actively trying to block women who've started an abortion from saying, no, stop. I want to take this other medication that will stop the chemical abortion, right? So the more abortions, maybe, the easier it is for them to live with themselves for what they're doing. That's my theory anyway. If you got a better one, I'd love to hear it. If you disagree, I really want to hear it. 303-713-8255, DAN 57739. Here's one. Dan, my vote is for Ayatollah Crow. I don't know if it has a ring, does good. It? You need a ring. You need like Ayatollah, a Hanoi Jane
9: ring. You got to say it in the Trump
7: ring.
9: Voice and does it roll off the tongue. Ayatollah Crow. We call him that. We call him Ayatollah Crow. What about, that's what everybody's calling
7: for the rest of us who can't do great impersonations. Ayatollah Crow. Yeah. Dan Turncrow T? I don't follow that
9: Turncrow,
7: one.
9: Turncrow like turncoat?
7: Oh, Turncrow.
9: Maybe.
7: Okay. Creative.
9: Not bad.
7: Yeah, but is everybody going to immediately get it? Like with Hanoi Jane, everybody just immediately got it. Leonard from Pueblo, you're on the Dan Kaplan Show. Welcome.
10: Yes, I got a name for Jason Crow. Scarecrow.
7: Scarecrow, good.
9: Oh,
7: thank
9: that's
7: you,
9: good.
7: Leonard. That's good.
9: That's good.
7: That's good. Scarecrow. I think that's the leader in the clubhouse, though.
9: Gotta be.
7: I do think we need, like the Hanoi Jane thing, we need something with the, you know, the Iranian regime connotation. Too bad Tehran's named Tehran instead of, like, Croaky Iran. Croaky Crow. Yeah, we need something. I'm sure, you know, it takes a village to raise a great nickname, so lay it on us. 303-713-8255, DAN 57739. Dan Benedict Crow would be kind of fitting. Benedict Arnold served the U.S. valiantly at the beginning and then changed sides for his own personal gain. Interesting. Yeah, and if you're new to this conversation, who Jason Crow is, it's, you know, there's so many of these Democrats now, right? He's a guy who served very courageously and honorably in our special forces. And then when he got involved in Democrat politics, look at what he's doing. and truly, and I'd love to get him on the show, but again, this is the dichotomy. You have all these people who've shown such noble, impressive, admirable physical courage, and going out and serving in the armed forces before they became active Democrat politicians, and then they become cowardly. So great physical courage in our armed forces, and then they become cowardly when it comes to their political life. A guy like Jason Crow, who was jumping out of airplanes behind enemy lines, risking his life every day, he's afraid to come on this radio show? But that's what happens, right? When people are living a lie. And I think all these elected Democrats know they are living a lie. They're supporting positions that they know are evil, the positions are, and they are just willing to do those terrible things to get and keep power. But if Jason Crow will accept one of our invitations, and if you know him, please ask him. We'll send the limo. My first question is going to be, do you want the U.S. to win the war in Iran? What do you think his answer would be? I mean, it's really a yes or no question, right? But, yeah, what do you think his answer would be? 303-713-8255, DAN-57739. Hope you can help us with that nickname. And then much more going on in the world. Want to talk about the latest in the Colorado governor's race. And then let's also talk about what do you think really was going on out at DIA that night, right? They call it a suicide. I have no reason to doubt the guy intentionally stood in front of the plane. What do you think was really going on? And do we have a fatal flaw in airport security? You're on the Dan Kaplis Show.
0: Last night, a blown call changed everything. 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
24: How do you read Xi's comments?
25: Well, I read it as everyone should read it, and that is he thinks he's in the power position here. He's looking at Donald Trump, who has weakening poll position, growing unpopularity in the United States. He's stuck in a stalemate in Iran, and he rolls over to China with a plane load of top executives and CEOs with a combined wealth of $1 trillion. And what Xi knows is that Donald Trump is just looking for some kind of short-term win that he can tout for the American people, but actually wouldn't be a win for the American people. It would be the win for these executives and these CEOs in the plane. So he thinks he's in a power position. And, you know, to be clear, I don't want this to be happening. I don't want any U.S. president to fail. I don't want the country, America, to fail here. We are in strategic competition with China. We have to win that competition, but that requires longer-term thinking, requires a strategy, and this administration clearly has no strategy.
7: Very interesting comments at the end, right? So Crow gets it now. He gets that anybody with the brain realizes he's out there rooting against America. Does anybody really believe Jason Crow wants the U.S. to win the war in Iran? Anybody really believe that? If he had the courage to come on the show, it'd be my first question to him. And he's out there trying to make it out as if Xi's in the power position in this summit. Really? Have you looked at the U.S. economy versus China? Have you looked at the devastating performance of the U.S. military in Venezuela and then again in Iran? My goodness. But that's just what it's come to for all these Democrats, right? Including people like Crow and Kelly, who've served this nation so courageously in their prior life in the armed forces. They get involved in power Democrat politics and all that's out the window. All that. Did you think Mark Kelly wants the U.S. to win in Iran? He's out there giving enemies our secrets. about, hey, wait, you know, where we're vulnerable now, because, you know, he gets his classified briefing on missile depletion and he goes out and immediately announces it to our enemies through the media? Yeah, it's such a sad thing, because you're talking about men who have served so nobly in our armed forces, but when it comes to now their source of power is the Democratic Party, yeah, then everything's out the window except getting and keeping their own power. Jim from Aurora, you're on the Dan Kaplan Show. Welcome. Hey, Jim.
0: Hey there. Yeah, how
7: I hope
0: you doing?
7: So. This could all be a great dream.
0: How about Jason Croatola?
7: Croatola. Thank you, Jim. We've got a bunch of those. We're looking for something snappy like Hanoi Jane. Croatola. Ryan, I think we got a new leader in the clubhouse. Got some others coming in. Jihad Jason, Giatola Crow. But Croatola, I don't know. See, it's snappy. 303-713-8255, DAN 57739. If I'm wrong about the guy, I'll apologize. Just A, come on the show. And B, my first question will be, do you want America to win the war in Iran? Just answer yes. It's not that hard. And any decent person would do it. Tom in Loveland, you're on the Dan Kaplan Show.
3: Good afternoon, Dan. How are you doing? Good,
7: I am,
3: sir.
7: Living the dream. Thank you.
3: You know what? I Crow needs just to keep quiet because he's putting the United States down. I am somebody that may not have liked the fact that we went ahead and invaded and started bombing Iran. But now that we've gone ahead and done so, we've got to finish the job here. Iran right now is just waiting us out. They've waited out the first barrage of missiles and everything that's hit everything. They got the little bit of the ceasefire, so Iran has gathered up more missiles now so that they can shoot into the Strait of Hormuz and the Persian Gulf. As much as I hate to say this, I think the president is going to have to put special forces together, maybe pair them up with Israeli forces. We're going to have to airdrop probably troops into Tehran so that we can wipe out the government there and actually do a regime change and put in a peaceful Iran there.
7: Mm. Tom, appreciate the call. Thank you so much for that. Appreciate Tom's comments about, hey, he doesn't think the U.S. should have acted militarily in Iran when it did. I respectfully disagree on that, but obviously wholeheartedly support his point that, hey, once the U.S. is at war, you know, for Jason Crow to be doing what he's doing the way he's doing it, you know, at that point, I think is a grave disservice to this country. But that doesn't mean that everybody who questions the war is doing a grave disservice to this country. No, I think that if somebody truly believes the war is wrong, whether they're an elected official or not, I think they have a moral obligation to say so. And it's just a matter of how you go about it when you're in an elected position, like a U.S. congressman, like Jason Crow. But he has gone about it in such a way that I think it leaves no doubt with anybody that he wants the U.S. to lose that war, to be more precise, that he is not pulling for the U.S. to win that war, right? Because a U.S. victory in Iran, which would be one of the greatest gifts we could ever give to the people of America, to our children, to our grandchildren, you know, to their progeny, one of the greatest gifts we could give to the world and our great ally Israel. Is there any sane person on this planet who thinks Jason Crow wants to see that happen? No, because it would be a crowning achievement for President Trump. And it would therefore work against Crow's political interest as well as his personal animosity toward the president. 303-713-8255. Ahmad Dinakrow is another
6: texter. Oh, I like that.
7: We have great listeners to this show. Great listeners. Dan, people who know all these things about horrible Democrat policies still vote Democrat. Everyday Democrat voters are the problem. Age-old debate, I won't get wrapped up in it now, but only to say this, you know, having been married to a Democrat for decades and my extended family outside Colorado, entirely Democrat, as far as I know, unless there's maybe a sleeper in there, a stealth Republican voter. No, I disagree. I think the problem is the GOP has not done a good enough job of blasting people out of their habits Because the reason there are a whole lot of Democrats out there, not all, but a whole lot of Democrats out there, they're patriotic people. They're faithful people. They love this country. They've gone off to war. Their children have gone off to war or are serving now. But they have this horrifically negative stereotype of the GOP that obviously the media reinforces, but we can't just sit here and whine. You got to win the war you're in. And so the GOP has to do a better job of breaking through to more of those people. If we're just going

0: They don't want to get pulled in too deeply.
1: Despite higher prices for gas, groceries, and other goods due to the war, new data showing Americans kept spending at stores last month, but at a slower pace. Today, senators unanimously approved a resolution to withhold lawmakers' pay during government shutdowns. It follows a string of historic stalemates over funding. This is ABC News.
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15: Chicago, 1989.
16: White victim, female, pretty, wealthy.
15: A white woman's murder shocks the city. A black man from the projects comes forward with information about the case.
17: He says the police are his friends.
15: But out of nowhere, he goes from star witness to prime suspect.
17: And then that's it. They turn on him.
15: The system is hungry for a conviction. Lee Harris is sentenced to 90 years.
18: I get 90 years for killing somebody I have never seen.
15: Behind bars, Lee finds an unlikely ally in his cellie, Robert. The pair are like chalk and cheese. There's no way their paths would ever cross on the outside. But as a fellow inmate, Robert sees through the lies and vows to do the unthinkable. Clear Lee's name.
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11: E. Jean Carroll.
12: Yes, Rachel. Yes.
13: Tell me.
12: I had such great ideas for all the good I'm going to do with this money. First thing, Rachel, you and I are going to go shopping. We're going to get completely new wardrobes, new shoes, motorcycle for Crowley, new fishing rod for Robbie. Rachel, what do you want? Penthouse? It's yours,
13: nothing.
12: Rachel. Penthouse and France? You want France? You want to go fishing
13: nope.
12: in France? No? Oh. All right. Okay.
13: That's a joke.
14: Although if me fishing in France could do something for women's rights, I would take the hit.
11: Wow. That's the person who accused Trump of sexual abuse.